0: like never before. But where others see challenges, Guyana sees opportunities. I want to say here, when we were in the midst of the COVID pandemic, His Excellency wrote a beautiful publication, From Crisis to Opportunities. And I think when you go through that book and you read it out in its entirety, you will see that the ideas in that book is being now, we are transforming here today. We are transforming it in reality today. In 2021, when we look at the agriculture population in our country, what we found? We found mature persons, persons who were in agriculture for decades, and we didn't see young people involved in agriculture. Although we have a Guyana School of Agriculture that churns out hundreds of young people every year with diploma, certificate, and other qualification. We have the University of Guyana that where we have a number of students coming out with degrees. They were not involved in agriculture. So the president said, look, it's time that we focus on young people, build their interests, and bring them into agricultural production and agriculture. Because many of those persons who came out of the Guyana School of Agriculture, the University of Guyana, were doing other work. Many of them were doing clerical work. And we decided to set up a company, the Agriculture Innovation Entrepreneurship Program, where we targeted young people, firstly, from the Guyana School of Agriculture, from NARI, University of Guyana. Today, we have that company which is very active. We have over 300 shade houses that were built, and we have young people today are producing from those shade houses, and they're selling their produce to these large supermarkets in our country. Reputable supermarket, they are packaging their product from that program. Then we improve on the program. A lot of young people now became interested, and they came on. And then we partner with corporate sponsor, and we build the hydroponics farms in regions 2, 5, and 10, where that project is producing large amount of green leafy vegetables.
1: The Tunnel House project now features 9 groups consisting of 40 persons each, involved and benefiting from the initiative, comprising young adults drawn from a wide cross-section of the communities in which the project has been established. According to Minister Mustafa, government is focusing on positioning the local livestock sector to be efficient, sustainable, and scaled to a level never before seen in CARICOM.
0: We are positioning our livestock sector to be efficient, sustainable, and scaled to a level never seen before in CARICOM. Many of you all know that now we are working to reduce the food import bill by 25% by 2030. Before 2020, Guyana's livestock sector was severely constrained by neglect, weak institutional support, and absence of coherent development strategy. Today, the livestock industry in Guyana has evolved from a small-scale activity to a more strategic, government-supported sector that focuses on food security and breed improvement. Between 2020 and 2025, poultry production in Guyana has exploded from 43,736 tons. I want to repeat that figure. From 43,736 tons to 91,300 182 tons, marking a remarkable 108.9% increase during that period. That's a tremendous achievement for us in terms of that. And today you have the naysayers, and I will talk a little more about the livestock sector, because the poultry sector is not the only sector. Dr. Waldron will tell you, he's under a lot of pressure now to ensure that he get all these things into operation. That's it. 24 hours he's working with us, and every time in the night he gets receiving calls. But I will tell you that what we are doing now, what is happening in Guyana today, we have never seen it happening in the history of our country, thanks to the excellent leadership of His Excellency President Dr. Hamid Irfanan.
1: Speaking to the increased production capacity afforded by the tunnel ventilated pens, Minister Mustafa said chicken and chicken products continue to be Guyana's main source of protein, allowing for a market that's stable, predictable, and growing, moving from 43,000 tons in 2020 to 91,000 tons by the end of 2025.
0: This tunnel ventilated pen project, with an investment, a complete investment of approximately $1 billion in infrastructure, equipment, and training, now adds to the expansion of the AIEP and span across Region 4, Region 3, 4, and 5. Very shortly, we'll extend this project also to Region 2 and Region 6. We are now looking at the groups there in those areas. This will represent a remarkable transformation to international poultry standard. These state-of-the-art facilities here at Montreco, at CI in Region 3, and Hoop in Region 5 are all now completed and currently stocked with chicken that are performing exceptionally well. Each pen has a capacity to store between 20 to 40,000 birds, reaching market weight just between 5 to 6 weeks. This project also embodies the principle of climate smart agriculture. Was just reminding me that we are now starting this dry season. Remember, we talked about it. We are now seeing it, the heat is so much. And that is why the mortality rate in these pens are low. So, by 2030, it's the government vision to at least have 50% of newly established agribusiness venture should be led by women. We have had an instruction from the president that all the projects in the Ministry of Agriculture must include 35% women and 30% youth. This project here encompasses almost 100% young people today. That's a proud achievement for us. As I said, we have five pens that are in operation. We have five dynamic poultry groups, each led by committed entrepreneurs, young people who never had an interest in agriculture, who said agriculture was a menial job in 2020-2021, who said agriculture was for the old people who never went to school. Today we had the testimonial of the young lady who said she's a professional, but now she is involved in poultry business. We have over 300 young people who are involved in the shade house project and the hydroponics project. So now we are seeing young people. When you look at the other programs around the country, we have a lot of women entrepreneurs now are involved in sheep rearing, in cattle rearing, and a number of other activities in the agriculture sector. We will continue to expand this model across the country, integrating technology, youth entrepreneurship, and regional collaboration to make Guyana the agriculture hub of the Caribbean.
1: In delivering the feature address, Prime Minister Brigadier Retired Mark Phillips said the government has developed a clear vision for the future of Guyana's agriculture sector, one driven by innovation, resilience, and technology to improve productivity and protect farmers.
0: This tunnel pen project is not an isolated initiative. It is part of our comprehensive strategy to modernize agriculture, build resilience, and to eventually create a technologically advanced sector to ensure that no farmer goes to bed wondering if tomorrow will bring ruin. Ladies and gentlemen, we are investing in the drainage to protect against floods. We are investing in irrigation to ensure adequate supplies of water to farmers. We will move towards domestic fertilizer production as part of a shield against price shocks. We are developing agro-processing hubs to reduce post-harvest losses. We are graduating more towards production that reward quality in production. This is transformation with a purpose that you've been hearing all along since we started the ceremony today. This is transformation that put our farmers first. And this, my fellow Guyanese, is the future we are building together. A future where our farmers can sleep soundly, knowing that your government, our government, stands with you every step of the way. Our vision for agriculture over the next 5 years is aimed at cementing Guyana's status as the food-producing capital of the Caribbean.
1: Speaking in an invited comment, remigrant Guyanese entrepreneur and himself a large-scale poultry farmer and a member of the Board of Directors of the Guyana Livestock Development Authority, GLDA, Dr. Sean Cambridge, said the government's Tunnel House project is a natural progression in the evolution of the local poultry sector, one that brings us in line with internationally accepted production norms.
2: I think it's a wonderful initiative. You know, I spent most of my time outside of Guyana, whereby automatic systems, tunnel ventilated systems, are normal. And, you know, in Guyana, we are traditionally accustomed to ma and pop backyard pens, whether it's sheep, whether it's chickens, whether it's cattle. And so I knew that we needed to go far away. I came back to Guyana about 5 years ago. I spoke with the president, spoke with the agricultural minister. And when I got a glimpse of the direction that they wanted to go in, I was very excited. I knew about the tunnel ventilated pen system. It's the gold standard. It's the best that we have in the world. We're taking that step, and we're making it happen. In terms of comfort to the birds, excellent. In terms of feed conversion, probably some of the best. In terms of a reduction in mortality, excellent as well. What some people are not even aware of is that we came out of open-sided pens, whereby we suffered high mortality because of viral load, because of bacterial load. At some point, when we had the HH outbreak not too long ago, we had up to 60% mortality in some of those pens. Now with these tunnel ventilated pens, the mortality is down to 2.8%. I mean, that's exciting, you know. We have the major players that control the market share in Guyana. That is Bounty Farms, David Fernandes. We have Royal Chicken and Shamir coming into play. And they're giving information, they're giving knowledge all on behalf of the president who brought out this initiative. I think we're in good hands and I'm excited.
1: Dr. Cambridge said that local poultry pens feature open-sided operations, which are not ideal for the rearing of birds, noting that he would like to see more local farmers adopting what is really the modern form of poultry production.
2: I'm on the Linden Highway. I do about 100,000 birds. You know, I speak to a lot of the farmers in Linden, and some of them most of them have open-sided pens. I'm trying to bring the Ministry of Agriculture along the highway as well, especially to the non-LEA areas. That's places like Loup Creek, places like Adventure, Silver Hill. Bring them into those areas because there are a lot of people there that want to do poultry as well. But they have open-sided pens. And as I just mentioned, the mortality level is exceptionally high. So in terms of comfort of the birds, in terms of feed conversion in terms of ensuring that the birds are able to exist in a better environment. Litter quality. We wouldn't have to deal with damp, wet litter anymore. These tunnel ventilated pens have big, huge fans that extract all of the humidity in the pen. So it's new technology. We have to get with the program. And I am 100% sure that people who want to be profitable in chicken will go in this direction. What is good is that it's not one person that is benefiting from this initiative. It's a collection of people that are coming on board at the same time. And they are combining to support Bounty, to support Royal Chicken, and they're making it happen. I don't think that there is any other direction. We have to get into line with what is now the gold standard. And tunnel ventilated pens is what it is.
1: The Tunnel Ventilated Pens project represents an investment of more than $1 billion in infrastructure, equipment, and training, and has expanded the AIEP across regions 3, 4, and 5. The project comprises 5 state-of-the-art poultry facilities located at Monrepo, Cornelia Ida, and Onvawat, all of which have been completed and are currently stocked with birds that are performing exceptionally well, designed to international poultry production standards. Each tunnel ventilated pen accommodates between 20,000 and 45,000 birds, with broilers reaching market weight in just 5 to 6 weeks. The facilities utilize controlled environment technology that enhances production efficiency while improving flock health and overall performance.
3: Traditional fertilizers have long been a staple in rice cultivation, but a new innovation is helping farmers produce more while spending less. I'm here at the GRDB's Rice Research Station at Borma Mykonee, where experts are demonstrating how the nanourea fertilizer is producing more and why farmers are being encouraged to make the switch.
4: Unlike conventional urea that is spread across the soil, nanourea is applied directly to the leaves of the rice plant. Launched last October by the Ministry of Agriculture in collaboration with the Guyana Rice Development Board, GRDB, and the Energy and Resources Institute, TERI, India, the nanourea is a revolutionary liquid nitrogen fertilizer where urea is broken down into nanoparticles. It delivers nitrogen directly to the plant leaves via foliar spray rather than through the soil. Agronomist and head of department at the GRDB's Rice Research Station, Dr. Ghansham Payman, spoke of the benefits of this new technology.
5: We would have done a consecutive seasonal evaluation. And for the 3 consecutive seasons that we would have done the research, we have concluded that nanourea can replace or substitute a 50 kg bag of the conventional urea. So the driving force behind moving to nanourea, there are some key benefits. For example, the use efficiency. You're applying less, getting better results. Secondly, the environmental benefit is significantly better. While you're dumping a 46% nitrogen into the soil, which does, you have nitrification, you undergo affecting the groundwater with nitrates. You have ammonical volatilization, and you have runoff and so on. And that is why you see some of the drainage canals in the rice cultivated area are so luscious and green because of nitrogen running off from the fields. Now, because you're applying nanofertilizer directly onto the leaf of the plant, and the percentage of nitrogen that this fertilizer carry is only 8%, whereas the conventional urea is 46%. So you're actually putting out in the environment a lower volume of nitrogen with a higher use efficiency, giving you similar and a little percent increase in the grain yield. The shelf life. Conventional urea, if you store it for 2 consecutive seasons or more, if the conditions are not ideal, the fertilizer tends to cake up or gets hard. And that is really due to absorption of moisture, right? the urea fertilizer is hygroscopic. It means that it can absorb moisture from the atmosphere. And when that fertilizer starts to melt, you're losing nitrogen and the quality of the fertilizer, so you can't spread it easily. So with nano-fertilizers, it has a shelf life of up to 2 years. So if you're purchasing it now, you can still have it for another three crops, once being stored under favorable conditions.
4: Beyond the scientific benefits, nano-urea could also make a significant difference to farmers' operating costs.
5: The cost. GRDB has procured the nano-fertilizer and selling it to farmers only on a cost recovery basis, which is really $2,500 Ghana dollars for 500 ml bottle. That 500 ml bottle will be used to apply to 1 acre of rice. Now, if a farmer has to use the conventional urea fertilizer, replacing it with a bag of fertilizer that today, due to the war and so on, it costs us approximately $10,000 per bag. So when you're looking at the equivalent in terms of the cost, there is 25% of that of the conventional urea. So why not go for nano urea, especially in the current crisis in the rice industry where prices, input prices are skyrocketing and the market price for the produce is declining.
4: Research has also confirmed that the new technology cannot completely replace conventional fertilizer.
5: So far, based on our experiments, and which is also in line with what other researchers have done across the world, 50% of the urea or nitrogen requirement must be done by the conventional urea. And that is, it must be applied in the first dose. So the recommendation for fertilizer in rice is a 3-split application for nitrogen. So after sowing, at around 18 to 20 days, you will broadcast about 55 pounds of TSP fertilizer, 55 pounds of muriate of potash, and 110 pounds of urea, right? To complete the fertilization program for the rice, that's when now you switch now to nano fertilizer. And that's where you will apply at 35 days, 250 ml. And a final application, which is another 250 ml at 55 days. So two application timings at 250 ml is 500 ml in total. And that replaces 110 pounds of the conventional urea.
4: Proper application is essential to achieving the full benefits of the nano-urea fertilizer. Before spraying begins, the mist blower is filled with 10 liters of water. The nano-urea is then added at the recommended dosage of 125 milliliters per tank, with 2 tank loads applied per acre. Together, this delivers the recommended 250 milliliters of nano-urea per acre. As the operator moves through the field, a steady and moderate pace is maintained to ensure the foliage is evenly coated. This helps maximize nutrient absorption through the leaves, giving the fertilizer the best opportunity to work effectively. This is done in 3 phases. The first is done at 18 to 21 days, then the second at 38 to 40 days, and lastly at 55 to 60 days. Following these recommended application practices enables farmers to maximize the benefits of the nano-urea, promoting healthier crops, improved nitrogen efficiency, and stronger yields while reducing fertilizer use and production cost.
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7: Thank you, Michelle. 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
7: This is awesome. 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
8: The answer is we got to evolve. If we want to keep up with what's happening in our world, we have to be able to give people news now. One of the things our CEO here at NCN says a lot of the time is that the deadline for news is no longer at 6 o'clock.
7: Yeah.
8: It is right now.
7: It's right
8: and now. 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
9: The National Communications Network Incorporated stands in solidarity with the families of the MV Barima tragedy. We extend our deepest condolences to the families and loved ones of those who lost their lives. We also give thanks for the lives that were spared and offer our prayers for the safe return of those who remain missing at sea. During this difficult time, our thoughts are with all those affected by this tragic incident.
10: Throughout the week, President Dr. Mohammed Irfan Ali has been at the forefront of the national response to the MV Barima tragedy, comforting grieving families and spearheading the ongoing rescue and recovery operations.
11: 76 persons have been rescued, and with the latest recovery, the total number of bodies recovered is 73 as of Friday, the 25th of July, with 69 victims positively identified. Authorities said 63 bodies have already been released to their families, while the remaining 6 identified victims are expected to be transported to their home communities for burial. President Ali was in Port Kaituma and Mabaruma, meeting with rescued persons and relatives of those still missing following the tragedy. He also visited survivors receiving medical care at the Mabaruma Hospital.
12: I listened to their stories, shared in their pain and anxiety, and assured them that every practical measure would be taken to provide the support and assistance they need. At this time, our priority remains to protect every life that still can be saved, to support those who have endured unimaginable trauma and loss, to comfort grieving families, and to account for every person who remains unaccounted for. Every minute matters, every life matters, and every possible resource is being mobilized in pursuit of this mission. I also assure the nation that there will be a full, thorough, and independent investigation into this tragedy. The families affected, and indeed the people of Ghana, deserve answers. Deserve to know precisely what transpired and whether any failures contributed to this heartbreaking event. We'll pursue the truth with transparency, impartiality, and accountability.
11: The president was also at the charity waterfront, standing with the relatives of those still missing in the tragedy as they wait the process of identifying their loved ones.
13: We want to thank you, Father, for everything that you do. Yes. But in all of this, we're still painful for those that have lost their life
14: before. Yes.
13: But I pray for the family. Yes. Pray for the father, the mother.
14: In the name of
13: Lord,
14: Jesus.
13: The grandfather, the grandmother, yes. Oh God.
14: Yes.
13: The nephew, the niece, the uncle, everyone we bring before you.
14: Yes.
11: Search and recovery operations continued throughout the night as teams remained on the water in the ongoing effort to locate those still unaccounted for. On Tuesday, the president proclaimed 3 days of national mourning throughout Guyana in honor of the victims of the MV Barima tragedy.

0: On Wednesday, the president debriefed with the families of those still missing.
1: It's a lot of coordination, a lot of work, tireless work, and I want to assure every Guyanese that all of the stakeholders are working around the clock. We're not going to leave here until we offer the families as much comfort. This is, as I said, a tragedy of no mean order. Yesterday when I spoke, I said we have to brace ourselves for the days ahead of us. And with all that is being said on social media, I want these individuals who are really pushing to know that we value the service and we recognize it.

During Thursday's briefing, the president provided an update on the ongoing search, rescue, and recovery efforts before joining together in prayer.

0: The president continued engaging and updating families of those still missing. Across Guyana, communities came together in candlelit vigils, united in grief, prayer, and solidarity, honoring the victims while offering strength and support to their families as well as the survivors. The president on Thursday evening addressed Amerindian leaders attending the National Tsuchiya Council Conference in Georgetown via Vice President Barajagdeo's cell phone as he continues to remain in Charity Region 2, supporting the families affected by the MV Barima tragedy.
1: I want you to know that every single commitment and every single priority that has been identified will be pursued, and one of the important things that we're going to work on in the next 4 years is maximizing job creation, service improvement, productivity, and greater delivery of public services to you in your community.
0: On Friday night, the president met again with the families of those still awaiting word on their loved ones.
2: Hey, I'm from already for hockey. Who died?
3: Sorry.
2: Yep, the right top was up for the third day, and they're making progress in contact to open and clearing. And as a result, we have been able to recover one whole body so far from the wreck.
0: Divers have completed 5 dives so far, each lasting between 45 and 60 minutes during the day. The search area was widened by a further 32 square miles stretching west to Winey Point and east to Adventure as search teams continued efforts both at sea and around the wreck site. Aerial surveillance flights also remained part of the operation. A total of 17 assets, including 3 aircraft and 14 vessels, are currently involved in the search and recovery mission. As the search and recovery operations continue, may we keep the affected families, the brave men and women in uniform, the volunteers, and everyone affected by this devastating tragedy in our thoughts and our prayers.
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0: Welcome to another episode of Tikwai. Today it's a message of comfort, understanding and hope to the families mourning the MV Barima tragedy. To all the families, relatives, friends and communities affected by the tragic sinking of the MV Barima, our hearts are with you during this unimaginable time of pain, fear, uncertainty and loss. The sudden loss of loved ones in a maritime tragedy can leave families experiencing shock and disbelief. For many, the pain is made even more difficult by waiting for information, searching for missing relatives, receiving devastating news, or trying to understand how life could change so suddenly. There are no perfect words for a tragedy of this magnitude. There is no correct way to grieve. Some people may cry continuously. Others may feel numb, confused, angry, restless, or unable to accept what has happened. Some may talk constantly about their loved one, while others may not be able to speak at all. These are all possible responses to profound grief. Grief is not a sign of weakness. Grief is a natural emotional response to losing someone we love or fear may have lost. It can affect the whole person, our emotions, thoughts, body behavior, relationships, and fate. Mourning family members may experience shock, disbelief, or emotional numbness, intense sadness and frequent crying, anger, frustration, or feelings of injustice, guilt and thoughts such as, I should have done more, fear, anxiety, and difficult feeling, difficulty sleeping or frightening dreams, loss of appetite or changes in eating, difficulty concentrating or making decisions, repeatedly thinking about the tragedy or replaying what may have happened, physical symptoms such as exhaustion, headaches, tightness in the chest or stomach, discomfort, a strong desire to withdraw from other people, moments of feeling normal followed by sudden waves of grief. These reactions can come and go. A person may feel calm in the morning and overwhelmed by grief later in the day. This does not mean they are going backwards. Grief is not a straight line. It often comes in waves. When there is uncertainty, grief can become even more painful for families still waiting for news about a loved one. The emotional burden can be especially severe. Uncertainty may create a painful mixture of hope, fear, confusion, and exhaustion. Families may feel unable to fully grieve because they are still waiting for answers. During this period, it is important to allow families to experience their emotions without judging them. They should not be pressured to move on, be strong, or stop hoping. Their feelings are valid. Practical ways families can cope with grief, for example. 1. Take one moment and one day at a time. Families do not have to solve the future today. The immediate goal may simply be to get through the next hour, eat something, drink water, rest, and stay connected to trusted people. 2. Do not grieve alone. Talk to someone who is compassionate and willing to listen. This may be a family member, friend, religious leader, counselor, social worker, mental health professional, or a trusted community member. 3. Allow emotions to come. Crying, silence, and sadness can all be a part of grief. There is no need for apologies, for tears, or pretend to be strong in every moment. 4. Maintain basic routines where possible. Try to eat regularly, drink water, sleep when possible, and take short periods of rest. These simple acts do not remove grief, but they can help the body cope with emotional stress. 5. Be careful with alcohol and drugs during this time. Substances may temporarily numb emotional pain, but can intensify depression, anxiety, and anger, and sleep problems. During a crisis, it is safer to seek human support rather than trying to cope through substances. 6. Limit constant exposure to distressing information. Repeatedly watching videos, photographs, or social media posts about a tragedy can increase trauma and anxiety. Families should seek verified information from trusted sources and take breaks from the news. 7. Preserve memories in meaningful ways. When appropriate, families may find comfort in prayer, photographs, storytelling, writing letters to their loved ones, visiting meaningful places, preparing memorials, or sharing memories with others. 8. Support children gently and honestly. Children may grieve differently from adults. They may ask the same questions repeatedly. Be patient and kind. Become quiet. Cling to adults. Have nightmares or appear to play normally. Adults should give age-appropriate, truthful explanations. Reassure children that they are loved and allow them to ask questions. 9. Accept practical help. Grieving families may need assistance with food, transportation, childcare, communication, funeral arrangements, paperwork, or daily responsibilities. Practical support is often one of the most meaningful forms of compassion. Now, how to support someone who's grieving? You do not need to have perfect words to say to them. You can simply say, "I'm here with you. You do not have to go through this alone. I'm so sorry for what you're experiencing. You can talk about your loved ones with me. I will sit with you even if you do not feel like talking. How can I help you today?" Avoid telling grieving people to be strong, forget about it, move on, or everything happens for a reason. Even when those words are meant kindly, they can make a grieving person feel that their pain is being dismissed. Sometimes the greatest comfort is simply sitting quietly beside someone. Please pay attention to signs that extra help is needed. Grief is painful, but people should receive additional professional support if they're unable to function for an extended period of time, or are experiencing severe panic, persistent hopelessness, overwhelming guilt, frightening traumatic memories, serious sleep problems, increase in substance use, or thoughts of harming themselves or not wanting to live. If someone says they may harm themselves or cannot stay safe, do not leave them alone. Stay with them and seek immediate emergency or professional help. A message to the grieving families: please remember that you do not have to carry this pain alone. Your tears are not weakness. Your anger does not make you a bad person. Your silence does not mean you do not care. Your moments of laughter do not mean you have forgotten your loved one. Grief is love that has been deeply wounded by loss. In the days and weeks ahead, please be patient with yourselves and with one another. Different family members may grieve in different ways. Some may need to talk, others may need to be quiet. Some may seek prayer and spiritual comfort. Others may need counseling and professional support. There is room for different forms of healing. To every family affected by the MV Barima tragedy, may you receive accurate information, compassionate support, strength for each other in difficult days, and the care of family, friends, professionals, and the wider community. May the lives of those who have been lost or remain unaccounted for never be forgotten. And to those who are grieving, you do not have to be strong every minute. For today, it is enough to breathe, to reach for support, and to take the next step, one moment at a time. You are not alone. Your grief matters. Your loved ones matter. And your community must stand with you. With all my love, Dr. Shamina Hanif.
1: Welcome to Weekly Digest. This week, Guyana mourned, remembered, and looked ahead as families continued to honor loved ones lost in the MV Barima tragedy. National leaders stood beside them, while Indigenous leaders gathered to shape the future of their communities. Guyanese from every corner of the country gathered for a night of reflection and an interfaith prayer service, remembering those whose lives were cut short in the MV Bream tragedy.
2: The tragedy involving the MV Barima has brought unfathomable sorrow to families, communities, and people throughout Guyana and abroad. Lives have been lost while many families continue to wait for news of their loved ones, and survivors must now live with memories that few of us can fully understand.
1: Family, friends, and well-wishers gathered to bid an emotional farewell to Rachel Wills and her three children, whose lives were tragically cut short. Joining mourners and extending condolences was Minister of Education Sonia Parag. For the loved ones of young Vishon Ramjita, those memories were honored as comfort and encouragement were shared during a visit to the grieving family, reminding them they're not alone in their journey through loss. The visit was made by Minister within the Ministry of Housing, Vanessa Ben. A life devoted to family, friendship, and community was celebrated as relatives gathered to honor Claremont King. Among those paying tribute was Minister of Human Services and Social Security, Dr. Vindhya Prasad. Family members, friends, and colleagues gathered in Region 6 to pay their final respect to MV Barima crew member Kevin Wilson, celebrating a life dedicated to public service and commitment to country. Representing the government was Senior Minister in the Office of the President with responsibility for finance, Dr. Ashni Singh. In Whitewater Village, another community gathered to say its final goodbye. Leonard Prasad was remembered for the life he lived and the memories he leaves behind as relatives and friends paid their final respect. Joining the community was Minister of Natural Resources Vikram Bharat. At the funeral of Oren Clark, mourners reflect on the deep loss experienced by families while drawing strength from the unity shown by communities across Guyana. Paying tribute was Minister of Agriculture Zulfikar Mustafa. Across Region 3, grief continues to echo through several communities. For the families of Bibi Muhammad, Ravindra Singh, and crew member Shelton Joseph, the pain of saying goodbye remains immeasurable. Joining the services was Minister of Public Utilities and Aviation, Deodat Indar. Even in a week of mourning, Guyana's commitment to Indigenous development remained steadfast. At the National Tushaus Council Conference, Minister Sarah Brong acknowledged the nation's grief while reaffirming that Indigenous progress remains central to Guyana's future.
3: Our commitment to this National Tushaus Council is not demonstrated only by words, but by sustained investment, as we have invested $1.6 billion so far to strengthen the NTC. And for the past couple of years, about $639 million has been invested to ensure that we have this conference every year. This week, in reflecting, this week has been a productive week despite the prevailing circumstances. And we were able to get tangible outcomes for many of our priority issues. The help for housing, especially, I know our people will appreciate and welcome the economic investments that we will embark upon. I wish you all success in these ventures. From laying down on the seine at the Stelling at Smith Creek, we will talk about development and how we can work together today. Today, many of those people are burying their loved ones taken aboard MV Barima. When the news of this tragedy broke the first morning, I was on a plane to Port Kaituma to wait for news with the people as we did not know the magnitude of the tragedy. By the time the names of survivors were released, how do you tell anxious mothers waiting that we didn't hear nothing about your son as yet, Mom, but we're still searching, do not lose hope. So these past few days have not been easy for any of us sitting here in this room. I have not said much because everyone is hurting.
1: Meanwhile, Vice President Dr. Bharat Jagdeo assured leaders from communities affected by the MV Burima tragedy that their voices would continue to be heard even as they return home to support grieving families.
4: It's a really sad situation that we have. But as you know, we decided yesterday that the work has to continue because many of you came out here to do work on behalf of your community. So we will continue here working to address the concerns that you raise.
1: This week reminded us that even in our darkest moments, compassion has the power to unite a nation. Thank you for joining us for Weekly Digest.

0: technical and vocational courses in areas such as plumbing, carpentry, electrical installation, welding and masonry.
1: The participants have gotten an opportunity to learn skill sets that will potentially separate them from the crowd, so to speak, to prepare them for the booming construction industry right now in Guyana. And of course, it's providing them with skill sets that they can right away go in the field and start working.
0: With the booming construction industry, the need for skills have also been increasing.
1: For this year, we will be potentially training close to about 700 participants in the City and Guilds area. Of course, we have managed to train over a few hundred between last year and this year. And, you know, the numbers continue to rise because the interests continue to rise.
0: DPI also spoke to several of the trainees who are grateful for the pre-training opportunity.
2: I really appreciate it because outside of doing it with the government, this would have took a lot of money. And being a person that owns my own business, that would have taken funds from my business to get to learn this. So the mere fact that the government is offering this to us is really, really, really, really nice.
3: I feel really empowered because I like to learn things. I always have a thirst for various fields of knowledge. And I think skill is one of a very, especially as a female, very empowering set to have a skill set. I mean, I think it's a really wonderful thing, especially as females, so that we are not totally helpless and totally dependent. It gives us an idea so that we can be able to do things with for ourselves and also to be able to even branch off.
2: I would say I feel very happy to be a part of this training because all along, who would have thought I could have done something like this? And here I am, proving to myself that I could. I would like to say thanks to the president also for coming up with such program for the young people like myself and older folks. It doesn't really have an age range.
4: I'm glad for the opportunity. They say opportunity only comes once, so when it comes, you need to take it. So thank you so much for the opportunity.
5: That has brought us to the end of Information for Nation Building. This program serves to bring you updates on the work and initiatives being undertaken by the
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0: City, Georgetown, or all somewhere else in the country. Anyone knowing the whereabouts of these individuals is asked to kindly pass this message on. 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
4: 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We extend our deepest condolences to the families and loved ones of those who lost their lives. 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During this difficult time, our thoughts are with all those affected by this tragic incident.
5: Words cannot express the heartbreak and sadness being felt in the wake of the MV Barima tragedy. The Cherryjagan Research Center Red House family extends its deepest sympathies to the families who have lost loved ones, the survivors who have endured this traumatic ordeal, those who continue to wait in anguish for news of the missing, and everyone affected by this tragedy. In our darkest moments, we find strength in one another. Together we mourn, pray, heal, and give thanks to God for the lives saved.

everyone. Marilyn Joel welcoming you to today's program of Concert Favorites. We're going to listen to Schubert's Unfinished Symphony. A symphony consists of three movements, but the Eighth Symphony was unfinished and only consisted of two movements. No one knows why Schubert did not finish writing this symphony. We will now listen to the Budapest Festival Orchestra playing Schubert's Symphony No. 8, called the Unfinished Symphony. The conductor is Ivan Fischer.

That was the Budapest Festival Orchestra with conductor Ivan Fischer playing Franz Schubert's Symphony No. 8, or the Unfinished Symphony. Until next week, Marilyn Jewell, on behalf of my technical operator, Roddy Beard, saying goodbye.

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I took the supermarket flyers from the windowsill. I threw the day-old tea from the cup. Packed up the photo album Matthew had made. Memories of a life that's been loved. Took the Garrett Wilson cars and stuffed animals. 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

the bed, stacked the chairs up, folded your nightgowns neatly in a case. 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
1: This is Starting Point, a podcast that tracks Guyana's unprecedented growth from all vantage points. Join your hosts, Kiana Wilberg and Fariza Hanif, as they dive deep into the heart of topical issues.
2: Hello and welcome to Starting Point. I am your host, Kiana Wilberg. This year's National Grade 6 Assessment delivered results worthy of both celebration and closer examination. We saw 20 pupils achieving a perfect score, while performance improved across every subject. So what factors are driving these outcomes? And what's the plan to build on these gains? Joining us for this discussion is the woman steering Guyana towards a new era of academic excellence. We're pleased to have with us the Honorable Sonia Parag, Guyana's Minister of Education. Minister, welcome back to Starting Point.
3: Thank you very much. It's always a pleasure to be here with you, Kiana.
2: Yes, thank you. Now, Minister, what we saw was truly a record-breaking performance at this year's NGSA. 20 students achieving a perfect score of 484.52 marks. Yes. First of all, how are you feeling about this achievement, and what do you think it signals about where we're heading in the sector?
3: Well, I'm very excited, as I've been for about a week and a half now, mm-hmm. after learning of the results. So I've been quite excited because, you know, there's always that suspense and anticipation waiting for those results. And I think that even for myself, who doesn't have a child writing the exams this year, I know the experience of being that parent, but also being the minister and wanting our children to do well.
2: Yes.
3: There is that anticipation that's so very close to what parents or their relatives are feeling and were feeling leading up to that time. Mm-hmm. So there was that. So excitement is what I feel, relief. Relief, because when you put measures in place, you put measures in place with the aim or the objective of having them work. And that can only happen if you see the outcome and when you see the outcome. Yes. And so you know that those measures have worked. So relief is one of those things that I also felt.
2: Minister, when the results were announced, we heard some terms such as standardized results versus raw marks. Yeah. Can you help us understand a little bit more what those two terms actually mean?
3: Right. So before I go to that, I just want to, again, I did this prior, and of course we held an entire ceremony.
2: Yes.
3: But I want to congratulate each and every child who wrote the NGSA exams, not only for those who... especially those who performed well, of course, but also to those children who did not, if they were aiming for the national schools and did not get the national schools, those who got other placements at other schools, and just for writing the exams. Because, you know, they are also children who faced a 52-week out-of-the-classroom
2: That's right.
3: sessions, and they would have gone through that period that was difficult and challenging for the entire country.
2: Yes.
3: And children on the whole mm-hmm. who were in school. But to take up the challenge, write the exam, give that effort and the energy that they would have and the dedication that they would have and commitment, I say congratulations to each and every one of those students. And I think that they should now look forward to the next phase of their lives. But let's talk about the raw scores and standardized scores. Mm-hmm. So, yes, there is a difference. But, you know, NGSA was introduced into our country around 2007. So since the beginning and since its initial launch, the CXC body has always been using what you have as raw scores. So the students will have this year, for example, their raw scores would have amounted to 240 marks. So it's 60 marks per a subject, which would be 2040 for each subject. So the raw scores would be 240. But since the beginning of NGSA, CXC has always applied a standardized formula to the raw scores, and you have a standardized score. So that standardized score is utilized for every subject. So you will

0: see, for example, I don't quite recall all of them at the moment, but you'll see, for example, one subject having 122 points, so.
1: Yes.
0: So that will be the standardized score as opposed to the raw score. Mm-hmm. And that is what has been used. So it's not just 2026. That has always been the case since NGSA has been there. So there is a difference, yes, with the raw scores and the standardized scores, but that is what they have done.
1: Got you. Now, Minister, when you came into office, you hit the ground running, and one of your priority areas has been getting improved performance in mathematics.
0: Yes.
1: And a number of initiatives Yes. were rolled out. Are you pleased with the performance?
0: I'm absolutely pleased with the performance because, look, one, we have, like you said, a record-breaking year Mm-hmm. of 20 students who have attained the highest possible marks that they, well, scores that they can have in a particular subject area and all four of the subject areas. And we've never had that in our country before. It's unprecedented. And so it tells you of the level of competitiveness. It tells Mm-hmm. you that the cohort of students that we've had this
1: Yes.
0: year and mathematics specifically, and before I even get into that, the overall scores for the 15,000 and something students that wrote improved Mm-hmm. for each subject area, And I can only really attribute that Mm-hmm. to interventions that were made by the government, deliberate planning for this particular sector, ensuring that children would have had access to schools, one,
1: Yes.
0: to resources that were available, such as textbooks, and getting them the finances that they will need to be able to attend school, which would be the Because We Care cash grant, giving
1: Right.
0: meals and so many other things, right? Ensuring that we have trained teachers
1: Yes.
0: In different areas. But there were several interventions that were put in place. In addition to those, there were several And last year, there was a huge improvement as well in all of the subject areas or in the subject areas. And so building on that, we wanted to ensure that, look, mathematics is one of those areas in which the Caribbean at large has been, you don't see the kind of results that you want to see.
1: Yes.
0: And so I thought it absolutely necessary to have other interventions in place because, like, why not? Why Mm-hmm. not put things that it's better for you to have interventions and see if they work rather than if you don't at all? So we did what this year that was different. We did maths tents
1: Yes.
0: with students.
1: Yes.
0: And we also did a ramping up of the training for teachers, especially in mathematics.
1: Mm-hmm.
0: Especially in mathematics. And this was across the coast as well as the hinterland regions. And I think that that contributed heavily to the improved scores that we saw for mathematics.
1: That was the
0: results.
1: Power combo.
0: I think so, because the maths tense was a huge hit. I myself went to some of those.
1: Yes.
0: But you could have seen that parents, children were interested.
1: Mm-hmm.
0: Parents were grateful for the fact that they had that kind of intervention that they can rely on as some sort of an additional measure for their child. And especially if they felt that their child was weak in mathematics, or if that child felt that they were weak in mathematics, that they were getting this additional help and support that Mm-hmm. can take them through the exam and reinforce certain things that were being taught to them so that they can feel a bit more secure or confident in writing the exams and those particular exams. And so that's the whole idea behind. But I truly believe that the maths tent was successful in that way, as well as the training of the teachers in mathematics.
1: Given the success that you've seen with the maths tents, is that something you intend to start earlier for the next cohort?
0: It is. And I have to really pause here because His Excellency, our President, a while ago had mentioned that he thought that that was a fantastic, well, he thought that that should be a measure that we should use. And while there were several other measures that, of course, contributed to the successes,
1: Mm-hmm.
0: This was really implemented over the last few months, I'd say, from Mm-hmm. January to now. And I have seen a difference in it.
1: Mm-hmm.
0: We've seen a difference in it. And when I say we, it's not just me, but the educators who've been with the system for so long and know how the system works. And they have also had their input in terms of what they observed when they would have visited these, what we call mats tents. And it's not actually a tent in, and for some areas it would have been, but it was a space in a classroom, for example, where you brought together several schools. So it wasn't just in one particular area serving only that community or only that school. So it was bringing a number of children from different schools in one area to be taught by a maths teacher. And so I think that this year, well, not this year, we've already gone back to the room, sat down, and with NSERD, with our various ACO primary and our CEO himself, having that meeting now. Because now that that has completed, the cycle starts again. So rather than wait for school to open in September, let's talk about it now. Let's strategize for it now. And so we are using those things that we believe would have made, would have gotten us to the point of having these results in 2026 and starting them earlier. So yes, you will see from the time school rolls out that we're going to be doing the math stands, and we're going to be working along with the teachers in areas that perhaps concepts of mathematics that we believe we need strengthening in for teachers so that they will be able to deliver that better in the classroom. And also making sure that when we are teaching these concepts, that it's teaching to understand and not just teaching to pass an exam. Because I think that's really, really important. Because if you do it that way for every subject, and you are teaching to understand rather than to pass an exam. So if you're doing it to pass an exam, you'll be more targeted, I suppose, rather than ensuring that every concept is fleshed out the way it's supposed to be to understand that. You will, even if a curveball is thrown at you, you will be able to survive that.
1: Yes.
0: Because you understand the foundation of that concept.
1: Yes.
0: You understand the basics. You understand what you have to do there, no matter what form the question takes. So that's something that is that we're working on. The next thing is improving, of course, our literacy and our numeracy. And so the assessments are helping with that. We just concluded the literacy assessment for grades 2 and 4. And so we, for grade 4, and I've seen questions being asked by the public. Okay, so now that we have done grade 4 assessment, what really happens to the students who are in grade 5 and moving on to grade 6 now? Because they would not have had the benefit of doing the assessment. Well, we are actually putting measures in place to work with the grade 5, this grade 5 that is now going into the grade 6, to test their literacy level as well. So because that is going to help them to improve in terms of comprehension and interpretation of a question, which will allow them to perhaps if they didn't understand the question, they couldn't answer it properly. Obviously, that would be the logical conclusion. And I think that a number of our students face that kind of challenge. And so to improve on that, we are going to actually put a short-term measure in place to help them to get to that point of understanding what they're reading and so on for the questions. So there are a number of things, and we will start them from the beginning rather than halfway through, and work with those things that we believe made us successful this year.
1: In addition to those measures that you intend to start much earlier for the 2027 cohort, the long-term strategy for improving math, what can we expect where that is concerned?
0: So if we don't start from a foundation level, we will keep putting short-term measures in place, or we still have to keep placing short-term measures in place. So One of the first things that we need to do is to make sure that our teachers are properly trained in mathematics. I failed to mention as well that our digital school will play a very important role from this year onwards, and we have we were in the first year of testing how the digital school will contribute to improving our children's knowledge of particular subjects and topic areas, and allowing children from across the country to have access to lessons, so to speak, from the digital school, which not every child has that opportunity. And so using the digital school going forward, we are going to ramp up and make the awareness more mm-hmm. robust to our communities and our schools so mm-hmm. that children can understand that they have that to rely on as well. So that's something that we are going to ensure that content is placed there, that continuous work is done in the digital school to ensure that students will be working past papers, that they are going to be getting that a sort of, a reinforced attention mm-hmm. to certain subject areas. And so they can log in there and do that. But one of the things is training, ensuring our teachers are trained well in mathematics. Mm-hmm. Mathematics. While we have and we are training a lot of teachers, and it's a huge and tall task that we took on, a very ambitious one, and it's one that has been successful, we have to also be targeted in the training, which we know and we have been doing. And mathematics is one of those areas. Sciences would be another of those areas in for secondary schools, for example, biology, physics, and so on, that we need to be more targeted with our training. And so that's one. Two is the numeracy assessment, allowing us to know where our children are at in terms of understanding their concepts from mm-hmm. an early age. So that, and those are the foundational measures that are being put in place, because you definitely have to work long-term solutions from the bottom up. Right. From the bottom up. And so I would say in another 3-4 years, we will be seeing the results of this and the successes of these measures that are being put in place. So numeracy and literacy will contribute, I think, heavily to that once we can be able to use it as a diagnostic tool. Mm. Or measure, so that we can work with those in a more targeted way, which would be the groups, grouping mm-hmm. these children together yeah. and working with them separately, perhaps in the classroom or after the school hours. So those are some of the things that we will be working on. And but generally, it is working so that children are understanding the concepts. Now, there is another thing that we did that was a short-term measure. You know how you have that adopt your orphanage, and I had spoken that already. Yes, yes. We can also have this is something that really I admired over the last year that I was there, that I have been there. It doesn't matter if you have an assistant chief education officer of primary or you have just these officers who are relevant to this particular examination. Mm-hmm. You have secondary, you have board, you have the head of enter, everyone coming together to, as educators and as experienced persons in the system, working together to be able to achieve these results and help students to be able to achieve these results. And so this kind of team effort, whether they were a part of this unit or not, are doing that. And so you had like an ACO for nursery example, adopting a school so that, or a particular class, well, a school, and working with mm-hmm. those grade 6 students to ensure that what is being taught in the class, well, look, this, is it more of a methodology issue? Is it more of a literacy issue? What is it that is being delivered in the classroom that our children don't understand? Mm-hmm. So, you know, finding those problems and solutions. So those were also other measures that we had put in place.
1: Minister, an important component of improving student performance is the role of parents.
0: Yes.
1: And I know that many parents, they too have this sigh of relief that this aspect is over, and you would have been instrumental in leading many of the initiatives that yes. contributed to that performance.
0: Yeah.
1: What advice, based on this experience, this year's experience, would you give to parents preparing for their children who will now sit the 2027 NGSA?
0: I think the aim of, well, parents should aim to support their children in whatever way they can. So support may look different in each case, or it may not look the same in every case. So a parent giving support to a child by sitting with them and having the knowledge and assisting them along the way in terms of helping them to understand how to answer a question, for example. That's one way of doing it. Another parent may just sit with the child all night to give them that support so they don't feel that they're alone, so they know that they have the moral support. And yes. And that in itself makes them feel motivated to work. But you also have those parents who, if a child is hungry at 9 in the night and it's a potato roti that they want, that you'll get that. And I say that because my mom stayed up with me for many nights, if not all the nights, at very late hours. And whatever it is that she, you know, she could have done for me, she did. And there are so many parents like that, or persons who are taking care of a particular or of a child. And those little things that child remembers, those little things they rely on and they depend on, and they so use it as a crutch sometimes to help them to get through these challenging times. And I say support is something that you should do. But I also don't want parents to pressure their children into thinking that only 5 schools will get you, will make you successful in life. You know, while we have our national schools and children, everyone, 15,000 and something children are aiming to get a high school, one of these national schools. And there are only so many students that you can fit into these national schools. And that is why when the government ensured that this People's Progressive Party, civic government, ensured that they were putting more and more money in the budget, it was to say, look, we're going to bring up certain schools and different schools up to a standard so that children will be able to have that sort of equitable distribution of resources, that they will have equal access to education on the whole, allowing for the first time in some areas for children to be able to write the exam. You know, to feel confident enough to write the exam because they have a school close to them. They've been attending school and they got that opportunity. And so, so much has been done to ensure that schools, labs are being placed in schools. And of course, this is for secondary schools. Labs are being placed in schools where you have overcrowding in primary schools. We would have had extensions. We would have built new schools. And it is to create an environment in which a child can feel that they are comfortable and conducive to learning, so that they can be able to prepare for something like this. And so, but one of the things, the advice that I would give to parents is that, and I've had to also advise myself of the same thing, that while it's a competitive world and while we want to see our children achieve all of this, your child is no less smart. They are not devalued in any way, or their worth does not diminish in any way because they did not get a national school.
1: Yeah.
0: You know, the scores are still so high, and because of the competitiveness of our students and what we're seeing year after year, the scores, it's tighter in terms of the percentage, right? It's much tighter. But and so you're seeing like within 3% the national schools have been snapped up.
1: Yes, indeed.
0: And, but at the end of the day, it's the entire cohort of students that will fit into that school that's actually getting the school, right? So, but it doesn't mean if your child got Diamond Secondary is an A-list school. And the reason that you have these grades is because, look, this is what is the school has been transformed into. You know, by the training of the teachers, by the delivery of what's happening in the school, by the resources that are now available. And so we're looking to make sure that we have that level playing field across the schools and give that and make that available to you closer to where you're living. So I don't want parents to, and no matter how many times I say it, every year it will be like that because I myself went through that. So I cannot look at parents and with all great honesty say that you will not feel nervous, that you will not feel like, oh my gosh, I need to have my child do this. It's a natural reaction, I think, for a parent leading up to these exams, but it's so much pressure on the child. And I think sometimes it's so much unnecessary pressure because so many children have excelled through their own motivation, through the support of their parents, going into a secondary school that isn't one of the national schools, you know. And this year, the spread that we saw from the primary schools, you had in the top 20, you had 10 private and 10 public. Some of those schools, one of those schools, for example, was Better Hope and Charity, Essequibo Coast. previously you used to see CV Newton's or Anna Regina topping the list for Essequibo Coast. So you're seeing schools too that are coming, mm-hmm. that are now placed in top positions that you wouldn't have seen a couple of years ago, right? And that's because of the kinds of teachers and the dedicated teachers that you have in those schools, the delivery of what's happening, it's dedication and delivery in the classroom. It's a support that's being given to the children and the resources that are available to the children.
1: Minister, I know we spoke extensively about the NGSA performance, but what other initiatives or programs you are looking forward to rolling out and following up on for 2026?
0: Well, on the academic side of things, I am very passionate about literacy and numeracy because I think that will be the basis for what we want to achieve in the future. And that's building, of course, on these results. It's not just about the results. It is ensuring that our children, when they move from primary school to secondary school, that they're literate, mm-hmm. that they can understand what they're reading, that they can understand, they can interpret what they need to interpret properly, that they can be successful in secondary school, yes. and then on to university, and that they can be successful human beings. Because it's not just, I want to achieve 90%, mm-hmm. right? Because you can do that you can literally do that in a couple of months if you really put your mind to it by studying for an exam. But if you're going out into the world of work, which we want you to do, and if you want to be successful heading out there, whether you're in this country or some other country, and you're coming through the school system, we want for you to be able to have a good understanding of the knowledge that would have been imparted upon you during your school years.
1: Yes.
0: During your school years. So it's really working to ensure that our children are well-rounded, that they get the best out of the system. Yeah. And so that's why I'm really passionate about literacy and numeracy, because I think it will make a huge difference in a couple of years to come. And but that's on the academic side of things. And of course, we will continue to invest in our children as we have been doing with the Because We Care cash grant, with the textbooks, with paying for up to 8 subjects CXC, with ensuring mm-hmm. University of Guyana continues to be free so that our children will be able to attend and obtain a tertiary education. On the social issues, we can't hide from the fact that there has been an increase in bullying and violence. And what is the consequence of that? The consequence of that is that our children may suffer more from mental health than they would if that didn't occur. It will also prevent a child from progressing in school the way that they would if that wasn't happening to them.
1: Right.
0: And of course, we don't want any worst case scenarios. We don't want any worst case scenarios. So working on the anti-bullying and anti-violence campaign that we started, the ensuring that we have the policies that will be placed in schools, and then mm-hmm. hopefully later on it turns into something more concrete than that. That is the first step with something like that. We also have the social media, launch of the social media measures that we're looking at for children, which we believe is something that will be more beneficial to our children mm-hmm. and allow our children to be children mm-hmm. in their age and their space, mm-hmm. you know, so that they will become good human beings. So on the social side of things, those are some of the initiatives that I would be focusing on as well. And there are many others. Bridging or closing that gap where I believe a gap exists in our parent-teachers associations. I think if we have stronger and functioning PTAs in our school system, our education system is going to be stronger. It is going to be stronger. You will have parents and teachers that are willing to agree to disagree, and they would be more willing to work together to achieve a common goal, which is for the benefit of our children. Yes. And what is the best is in the best interest of our children in the schools. And so that's something I started last year, and I'm going to, well, earlier this year as well. And I will continue as school opens, reaching out to more and more schools. I myself will be holding these engagements. So it's not leaving it up to just the staff of the Ministry of Education, who've been doing a wonderful job in supporting me so far. But this is where I feel I need to be present. And not only present as in physically sitting there, but be present mentally and engaged in the conversations that we're having, and helping them to see where we can overcome challenges and have these bodies function. So that's one. We're also going to be working with the HMs and the head teachers across the country. Region 2 was one of those regions in which I held a meeting, I don't know if you recall, some time ago, with all of the head teachers from all of the schools. Mm-hmm. And working with them directly, I think that will also be, that sort of direct communication will allow them the space to have issues be addressed.
1: Yes.
0: And they would be in a more receptive, I suppose, position as because they are getting that direct access. I think that's important for me as well, because I like to know, well, from the head teacher, from the HM. Oftentimes we have the system has to work too. And so oftentimes our information comes from the regional education officer who would consult with the HMs and so on. And that system is still in place and still has to work. But I think that giving them that space but at least 2 times a year, that they would be able to, we'll have so many more positives coming out of that. So
1: thank you, Minister. Certainly a lot to look forward to. One of the elements that we have for season 4 of Starting Point is our Mystery Bowl of Odd Questions. So please take out one and let's see what's one of the oddball questions you'll be answering today.
0: Well, it's always that you choose the one that's on the top, right? But let's see.
1: All right. So I'll read that for you.
0: Oh, you read that.
1: Yes. Okay. All right. So here's your question. Oh, still on children. What is one lesson every parent should teach their child or children about money?
0: One lesson that a parent should teach their child about money is the responsible use of money to maximize the benefits for your best interest. Meaning that money doesn't buy happiness. That's the first thing they should teach their children. Mm-hmm. Money does not buy you happiness. And that's the first thing. The second thing is that the responsible use of money, the responsible use of money. And that brings me actually to a point that I think I wanted to make so long now. We are placing on our digital school a program for financial literacy for our students, not only our students, but Guyanese.
1: That's an interesting initiative.
0: Right, financial literacy, I think, is something that is very relevant, very necessary, and it teaches from the young ones up the responsible use of money. So I think the first thing is that money does not buy you happiness, and it is not does not determine your worth. It does not determine your worth.
1: Good answer. Minister, thank you so much for participating in today's episode of Starting Point. I know that many of our parents and stakeholders, they gained greater insight into the NGSA results and the programs and initiatives that are responsible for the results that we saw. So thanks again for breaking it down for us.
0: Thank you as always. I love this program, and I thank you for giving me the opportunity to speak with the public, because it's not just a one-on-one with you and I. And I thank those of you who are listening, and I hope that I would have been able to shed some light on any sort of issue that you would have had or anything that you wanted to be clarified.
1: There's no doubt about that. To our audience, thank you as well for joining us. I've been your host, Kiana Wilberg, and we'll see you next week as we bring you more insights from thought leaders across Guyana. Take care.
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3: Welcome to another episode of Tikoi. Today, it's a message of comfort, understanding, and hope to the families mourning the MV Burima tragedy. To all the families, relatives, friends, and communities affected by the tragic sinking of the MV Burima, our hearts are with you during this unimaginable time of pain, fear, uncertainty, and loss. The sudden loss of loved ones in a maritime tragedy can leave families experiencing shock and disbelief. For many, the pain is made even more difficult by waiting for information, searching for missing relatives, receiving devastating news, or trying to understand how life could change so suddenly. There are no perfect words for a tragedy of this magnitude. There is no correct way to grieve. Some people may cry continuously. Others may feel numb, confused, angry, restless, or unable to accept what has happened. Some may talk constantly about their loved one, while others may not be able to speak at all. These are all possible responses to profound grief. Grief is not a sign of weakness. Grief is a natural emotional response to losing someone we love or fear may have lost. It can affect the whole person, our emotions, thoughts, body behavior, relationships, and fate. Mourning family members may experience shock, disbelief, or emotional numbness, intense sadness and frequent crying, anger, frustration, or feelings of injustice, guilt and thoughts such as, I should have done more, fear, anxiety, and difficult feeling safe, difficulty sleeping or frightening dreams, loss of appetite or changes in eating, difficulty concentrating or making decisions, repeatedly thinking about the tragedy or replaying what may have happened, physical symptoms such as exhaustion, headaches, tightness in the chest or stomach, discomfort, a strong desire to withdraw from other people, moments of feeling normal followed by sudden waves of grief. These reactions can come and go. A person may feel calm in the morning and overwhelmed by grief later in the day. This does not mean they are going backwards. Grief is not a straight line. It often comes in waves. When there is uncertainty, grief can become even more painful for families still waiting for news about a loved one. The emotional burden can be especially severe. Uncertainty may create a painful mixture of hope, fear, confusion, and exhaustion. Families may feel unable to fully grieve because they are still waiting for answers. During this period, it is important to allow families to experience their emotions without judging them. They should not be pressured to move on, be strong, or stop hoping. Their feelings are valid. Practical ways families can cope with grief, for example, 1. Take one moment and one day at a time. Families do not have to solve the future today. The immediate goal may simply be to get through the next hour, eat something, drink water, rest, and stay connected to trusted people. 2. Do not grieve alone. Talk to someone who is compassionate and willing to listen. This may be a family member, friend, religious leader, counselor, social worker, mental health professional, or a trusted community member. 3. Allow emotions to come. Crying, silence, and sadness can all be a part of grief. There is no need for apologies, for tears, or pretend to be strong in every moment. 4. Maintain basic routines where possible. Try to eat regularly, drink water, sleep when possible, and take short periods of rest. These simple acts do not remove grief, but they can help the body cope with emotional stress. 5. Be careful with alcohol and drugs during this time. Substances may temporarily numb emotional pain, but can intensify depression, anxiety, and anger, and sleep problems. During a crisis, it is safer to seek human support rather than trying to cope through substances. 6. Limit constant exposure to distressing information. Repeatedly watching videos, photographs, or social media posts about a tragedy can increase trauma and anxiety. Families should seek verified information from trusted sources and take breaks from the news. 7. Preserve memories in meaningful ways. When appropriate, families may find comfort in prayer, photographs, storytelling, writing letters to their loved ones, visiting meaningful places, preparing memorials, or sharing memories with others. 8. 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They may ask the same questions repeatedly. Be patient and kind. Become quiet. 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Have nightmares or appear to play normally. Adults should give age-appropriate, truthful explanations. Reassure children that they are loved and allow them to ask questions. 9. 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Practical support is often one of the most meaningful forms of compassion. Now, how to support someone who's grieving? You do not need to have perfect words to say to them. You can simply say, "I'm here with you. You do not have to go through this alone. I'm so sorry for what you're experiencing. You can talk about your loved ones with me. I will sit with you even if you do not feel like talking. How can I help you today?" Avoid telling grieving people to be strong, forget about it, move on, or everything happens for a reason. Even when those words are meant kindly, they can make a grieving person feel that their pain is being dismissed. Sometimes the greatest comfort is simply sitting quietly beside someone. Please pay attention to signs that extra help is needed. Grief is painful, but people should receive additional professional support if they're unable to function for an extended period of time, or are experiencing severe panic, persistent hopelessness, overwhelming guilt, frightening traumatic memories, serious sleep problems, increase in substance use, or thoughts of harming themselves or not wanting to live. If someone says they may harm themselves or cannot stay safe, do not leave them alone. Stay with them and seek immediate emergency or professional help. A message to the grieving families. Please remember that you do not have to carry this pain alone. Your tears are not weakness. Your anger does not make you a bad person. Your silence does not mean you do not care. Your moments of laughter do not mean you have forgotten your loved one. Grief is love that has been deeply wounded by loss. In the days and weeks ahead, please be patient with yourselves and with one another. Different family members may grieve in different ways. Some may need to talk, others may need to be quiet. 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May the lives of those who have been lost or remain unaccounted for, never be forgotten. And to those who are grieving, you do not have to be strong every minute. For today, it is enough to breathe, to reach for support, and to take the next step, one moment at a time. You are not alone. Your grief matters. Your loved ones matter. And your community must stand with you. With all my love, Dr. Shamina Hanif.

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0: GMT. Welcome to Weekend from the BBC World Service with me, Julian Worricker. With me throughout the programme, John McTernan, British political strategist and commentator. He's been a political advisor to the Labour Party and is currently a senior advisor for Burson, a global communications company. And Charlotte Leslie, director of the Conservative Middle East Council, an organisation which promotes greater understanding of the Middle East among Conservative Party politicians in the UK. And she herself is a former Member of Parliament. All of which leads us rather naturally to talk UK politics for a few moments. Because a week on, Britain's new Prime Minister, Andy Burnham, has said that he would publicly oppose Donald Trump if it meant defending the UK's national interest. This has come in his first major interview since taking office. He told the BBC the president was, quote, really warm in their first call, but he didn't say he trusted him.
1: It's a changing world, isn't it? And you just have to obviously call things as they develop. And I can't at any point say that I won't take a different opinion from him, that I will need to voice a different opinion that is right for Britain. And I will do that. My strength always is in remaining close to people, close to the public. That will not change because I'm Prime Minister.
0: He also chose not to commit to spending 3% of national income on defence by the end of the decade. Mr Trump, of course, has repeatedly criticised NATO allies for not spending enough on defence, and we'll look at that particular issue later on in the programme. John McTernan, Andy Burnham, so far, what are your thoughts?
2: I told one of your colleagues yesterday, 11 out of 10 for the first week, but it is only a week. And all the criticisms that people level at him, it's a bit like, it's what have the Romans ever done for us? Why is Andy Burnham not? Why is he not? Why is he not? He's had 6 days. And I think the big thing is communications. You can hear what he's saying, what he means, and then he's acting on those things. And that's a good thing in politics. Say what you're going to do, communicate it well, then do what you said, and then keep listening to the public and whether they're feeling a difference from it. So, and look, on the geopolitical stuff, he's saying no more or less than Pedro Sanchez in Spain, than Giorgio Meloni in Italy, than President Macron in France. Three very different politicians, three very different countries. All of them stood away from the Iran war, and Meloni and Sanchez far more strongly than the UK didn't allow any use of airspace. And the notion that the Americans will come back to this, that the American president can set demands for defence spending for allies is really I think highly questionable. And you have to defend your own national interests. We have a deep alliance with America, and I heard from people in Number 10 that the call with President Trump was incredibly warm, very warm.
0: Very warm, said Andy Burnham, so far. Charlotte Leslie, 11 out of 10, or perhaps a little lower than that?
3: I'll go for a high score, but it's only a week. But actually, I think what Burnham has got right is something that Margaret Thatcher understood with President Reagan, that a close relationship with an ally doesn't mean you're that ally's poodle.
2: Yes.
3: Because that's not a respectful relationship. And I think most people, as John said, most other European leaders are taking a similar tack. And I think that is encouraging. On defence spending, I actually think one of the good things that has come out of a Trump presidency is it has focused Europe back on defence spending. I mean, not least because the US is not stepping in the Russia-Ukraine conflict in the way we'd like. That is a good thing. I'm always cautious when you solely measure the success of something by how much you're spending on it, and I know we'll talk about that later. Mm. But he's not done too badly. The big test of a politician is, would you have a pint with them? Andy might not want to have a pint with me, but I'd have a pint with him.
2: And people in a pub, I've been in pubs up and down the country with Andy, people want to have a selfie with them. And that's the modern twist on, would you like a pint? Yeah, I'd also like a selfie with you.
0: What about the impatience of modern day politics? I mean, John, you talked about, you say what you're going to do and then you do it. I mean, you will both be only too well aware that people no longer wait for things to happen or to be done. They want them done yesterday.
2: So
0: and that's difficult for all involved.
2: I do think that sometimes as commentators and observers of politics, those of us really in the thick of it, attribute an impatience to the public that they don't have. I think they want to know where they're being taken and the reasons why they're being taken there. And say the debate on social care. Anybody who's had a relative, as I've had, in residential social care, knows the demands it makes on you.

0: as a person, as a family, and on your parent, in this case my mother, financially. And we know that to solve it, there's got to be an English-wide agreement. And that is actually not a thing for patience. It's a thing for progress, but consensus or some form of discussion where we come to agreement and settlement. And I think, Andy, again, the communication skills go together with...
1: But I think that's true. But I also think I was an MP from... I was a candidate in 2006 when Facebook wasn't really heard of. I left in 2017. I saw my constituents, the same constituents, change because of what we were talking about before, that kind of dopamine instant gratification thing that happens to all of us. I think it's exacerbated when people don't feel that there's a clear long-term vision and feel that there's no one really steering the country, because then everyone gets frightened because we know that we live in a dangerous world. So people become more led by instant gratification because there's no long-term vision. But I think it's a more difficult country to govern because of digital world than we had decades gone by.
2: 12 minutes past the hour. We're going to go to the German capital now, where one person has been killed and several others have been left with life-threatening injuries after a vehicle drove into a crowd celebrating Berlin Pride Parade. Christopher Street Day, one of Europe's biggest annual LGBT events, has now been called off and the area cordoned off. Videos show people getting out of the area, helicopters circling overhead as a manhunt continues for the driver, who we're told fled the scene. The suspect has been identified as someone with Islamist links, say the police. Saturday night's events come after several incidents involving cars being driven into crowds in recent years. These people gave their reaction after the incident.
3: It just can't be true. It's happened again. We also had a Christopher Street Day stand in Magdeburg 2 years ago, and on that very day when a car ploughed into the crowd.
4: The circumstances of the past few years have often made me fear that one evening I'll be standing somewhere in Berlin talking about exactly what we're talking about right now.
2: Well, the German Chancellor has vowed to punish the perpetrator for what he called this horrific act, while the mayor of Berlin said the city's, quote, freedom has come under attack. Well, BBC's Michael Steininger is in Berlin. What's the latest on what the police are saying here, Michael?
5: Police have now named a suspect and issued a photograph. They are looking for a 21-year-old man called Abdul B. They're only naming him Abdul B in line with German privacy regulations. They say he is a 21-year-old man of slim build with black hair, wearing a black hoodie and white trousers, and they warn people not to approach him because they think he can be dangerous and have a weapon. So that manhunt is still underway.
2: And this, sadly, and I referred to this a moment ago, is not the first time an attack like this has happened in Berlin, is it, or indeed in other parts of Germany?
5: Indeed, we had similar events over the past few years. There was an incident earlier this year, actually, in Leipzig, where two people were killed. There was, in 2024, an attack on the Christmas market in the city of Magdeburg, also in eastern Germany here, where six people were killed. And we had the horrific event 2016 when a truck ploughed into the Christmas market here in Berlin, not far from the Brandenburg Gate, actually, and killed 16 people.
2: Michael, thank you. Michael Steininger in Berlin. Thoughts in the studio? I mean, Charlotte, how do you counter what is now... unfortunately, an event that we have seen several times over.
1: I mean, how do you counter that? It's tragic. So is often the answer, I wouldn't start from here. I think for a very long time, we've not quite understood or articulated the difference between Islam and Islamism and the dangers of Islamism. And what's interesting is if I go to Saudi and speak to my friends in Saudi, they are sometimes frightened to come here because they're worried about the extremism being taught in our mosques. So this is someone who lives near Mecca or Medina, sees Britain as the harbour of more extreme Islam because of what we allow to go on in our mosques than in, you know, Gulf or Arab states. So we've got a lot of work, I think. And of course, in the absence of actually dealing with the difference between dangerous Islamism and Islam, you have very unhealthy elements which are simply racist, inciting hatred for political gain and power, step into that breach. So I wouldn't start from here, but I think we urgently need to work out what our identity as a society is and say, brilliant, we welcome everyone in, but this is what you sign up to, and get a lot smarter about policing the kind of extremism that Arab countries and Muslim countries know how to deal with, because they've had to deal with this for a lot. Don't forget that Islamists generally attack other Muslims. We've seen a tragic attack here, but we need to understand this problem far better if we're going to tackle it.
2: Mm. John?
0: Look, it's a terrible attack, a tragic attack, and it's an attack on the rights of the LGBTQ community. Many of my family members go on the pride marches in where they live, in Edinburgh, in Brighton. So it feels, it's a shudder. You feel it's coming close to your family. And I think, I suppose one thing I'd make an observation about is I was at the cabinet meeting after 7/7, and what was really noticeable was
2: the attack on London.
0: The 7/7 attack on London, and it's really noticeable that the security services reported that immediately after that there was a tripling of the number of people reporting from the Muslim community about terrorism. The nature of modern terrorism has changed, however. There used to be plots, bomb plots, which had supply chains, which had conspiracies. We're looking at lone terrorists who use simple things, everyday things, a knife, a van, a car. Much harder to infiltrate those, much harder to track those individuals, because it's not a conspiracy. People radicalized online. We come back to the role of social media. And we have to have a, you know, we need a situation where we understand that the getting to people, and you listen to police talk about this, very often people are radicalized online, but they also are people with existing mental health problems. They're loners. And there's a cluster of, you know, there are developing techniques. In almost all the cases where police prevent terror, they don't talk about it. You bust a conspiracy, you prevent something happening. And I think we need to be in a situation where also social media is a forum for promoting the wrong idea about our country. So if you look at some YouTube channels, they say that London's under Sharia law. There's forms of extreme description of the UK, which is a highly tolerant country, and an accommodating country, and a country that people want to be in because of its commitment to free speech and liberty. And so there's a whole load of set of balances here. But the first thing is, we hope that the police catch their suspect and that they get to the bottom of this quickly, and that justice is seen to be done.
2: Quick final thought, Charlotte?
1: Extremism and radicalization often happens when people don't have a sense of community, identity and purpose. Who am I? Who am I with? What am I for? And the bad guys step in and maximize that. If we're going to tackle extremism, we also have to make sure that we are getting to those populations and giving them a positive thing to do with their lives.
2: You're listening to Weekend from the BBC World Service. The US State Department announced new sanctions this week against companies and individuals tied to the Cuban government. The latest round, according to the State Department, is meant to continue to limit the Cuban regime's access to illicit funds. Well, this marks the first time that US sanctions have hit entities and officials behind Cuba's medical missions overseas, historically one of the government's largest sources of foreign currency. The State Department sanctioned Cuba's Minister of Public Health and two state entities linked with the missions, the one that manages them and the one which recruits doctors for assignments overseas. According to Cuba's official statistics, 22,000 of its medical personnel is deployed to 55 countries around the world. Well, Sarah Esther Maslin is a journalist based in Mexico. She's been recently investigating the work of those Cuban medical missions abroad.
6: These doctors serving abroad are the single most important economic lifeline for the Cuban government right now. They are bringing in more hard cash than tourism, than coffee, than sugarcane. And it's really literally helping keep the Cuban government alive. You know, it really is on life support right now. So the United States government, Trump and Rubio, have said, we're doing this, you know, partly because there are humanitarian concerns. They've called these missions modern slavery. And that's because a lot of what the host countries are paying the doctors are actually going straight to the Cuban government rather to than the doctors themselves. But I just want to be clear. I think that that's an excuse. The real reason the U.S. is going after these missions is because it's a way to strangle Cuba economically, the same way it has cut off petroleum and put sanctions on all sorts of other Cuban entities and officials as a way to try to make things so desperate on the island that they're forced into some kind of regime change.
2: Yeah, I'm glad you clarified that humanitarian concern element, because that clearly is part of the story as far as it's being reported. But we're not talking about people being treated badly. It's more to do with what the Americans think is happening to the money that they're paid.
6: That's right. And there is quite a lot of documentation that, average between kind of 50% and 80% of doctors' salaries in these different countries are being pocketed by the Cuban government. But the doctors themselves are still getting quite a lot of money compared to what they would be making in Cuba, where a doctor these days is making on average the equivalent of around 10 to 20 US dollars a month. So they go abroad and they're making, between $1,000 and $2,000. Much more than that then is going to the Cuban government, but it's still worth it for a lot of the doctors because of how far that $1,000 or $2,000 goes back home in terms of buying appliances and now solar panels and now even food. It's become an essential source of income for them and their families. I guess there's a second part of your question, which is how they're treated. No, we're not talking slavery. We're not talking kind of what you would traditionally think of as human trafficking or exploitation. That said, there are some real labor issues and concerns, partly because there has been so much pressure by the U.S. over the years to thwart these missions. The Cuban government has responded by really putting a lot of intense restrictions on them. They can't go out after 6 p.m. at night. They have restrictions on who they're allowed to hang out with. They're not supposed to hang out with anyone who's contrary to the Cuban revolution. They can't date without asking their supervisor. And in some cases, actually, their passports are taken away.
2: I mean, there is a curiosity to this, isn't there? And you sum it up beautifully in the piece that you wrote. I mean, I'm quoting your words now. The irony is the only way the regime in Havana can earn the currency it needs to stay alive is to expose its doctors to the capitalist world from which it otherwise tries to insulate its citizens. So they go abroad, they do what they do in the medical environment, but as they do that, they see a different way of life, don't they?
6: That's exactly right. Yeah. And I think, you talk to doctors and every single one of them who's been on a mission tells you about this kind of eye-opening experience, especially the older generations who grew up without the internet and really didn't have much of an idea of what the world was like outside Cuba. And here's where you really get to kind of the individual experience. And it depends on the doctor. Some doctors go abroad and are, really appalled by the inequality in capitalist countries and the way that healthcare is only good for people who have the money to pay for it. And some other doctors go abroad and they think, wow, this is so great that I'm able to go to a shopping mall and see so many options and there's all this variety. But I would say there's kind of been an interesting evolution and shift over the years. When I talked to older generations of doctors, they were much more likely to be kind of grateful for the Cuban health system that trained them, grateful for their ability to go and have this adventure abroad. When you talk to younger doctors, they talk about, seeing how things are kind of functional and there's enough food in other countries, and then reflecting on how desperate things are back in Cuba and really kind of thinking, do I want to go back? Mm. And a lot of them end up choosing not to.
2: Well, I was going to say, some have defected, haven't they?
6: They have, yeah. It's still a small minority, but it's been a growing minority. And so we don't really have numbers, but it does seem like many thousands of doctors have chosen to abandon their missions. And I even talked to some of them who went on a mission with the explicit purpose and plan to leave and did so within the first 24 hours.
2: Sarah Esther Maslin, her investigation entitled The Doctors Keeping Cuba in Life Support, focus on the story of a brother-sister pair of Cuban doctors. It was published in last week's edition of The Economist's 1843 magazine. A brief word on this, because we'll come back to it later on in the programme. But, John, does it look to you as if Cuba is in the American sights?
0: Yes, it does. This is a concerted attempt and a further step to get regime change. And I work with a number of Caribbean governments, and they're getting pressure for using Cuban doctors and nurses to the point that they're being told that the visa arrangements with America may change if they don't stop using.
2: I think Jamaica, Honduras, Jamaica, Guatemala have made that change.
0: Yeah. And that it shows you America becoming a hemispheric power. I think it's a sign of Trump's weakness that he's focusing on Latin America, Central America, the Caribbean, and trying to get Greenland. Like, he's focusing really on the Americas, leaving Africa to China.
2: Is that how it looks to you, Charlotte?
1: In a sense, but let's not forget adventures in Iran. And I think the way that Venezuela has shaped what he thinks he can do. Iran is very clearly not Venezuela. Cuba turns out to be Venezuela or not will remain to be seen. Someone I know who's known Trump a long time says, you guys have got to understand that Trump is a New York real estate guy and he sees everything as New York real estate. Maybe Venezuela's a little bit more New York real estate than either Iran is, but let's see about Cuba.
0: And Cuba had casinos up until the 50s.
2: Indeed.
0: Cuba had a great holiday economy. But a quarter of the population of Cuba have left in the last few years. Most of them have ended up in Florida, in America. I think be careful what you wish for. If the country collapses, there'll be another wave, as there was in the 80s, which led to...
1: So these kind of ventures don't have a great track record, do they?
0: Well, Rachel...
2: Not if you can't see where the end is.
0: Well, three and four, across the world, three and four regime changes imposed from outside fail.
2: Yeah.
0: They don't get what the imperialist colonial power wants.
2: Just sticking with that, coming up in about an hour's time, you'll hear the story of the Cuban medical mission in Italy's poorest region of Calabria. The authorities there have refused to shut the mission down. That's despite pressure from the US administration.
7: Cuban doctors work throughout Calabria. They are holding emergency departments together. If they were not here, I would have to close down many emergency departments, some hospitals in Calabria and some hospital departments.
2: So you'll be hearing more from Calabria's governor in about an hour's time on that issue of Cuban medical missions and American pressure on countries that still use them to stop using them. More to come from Charlotte Leslie and John McTernan in the next hour of the programme. You're with Weekend from the BBC World Service.

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5: GMT. This is Weekend from the BBC World Service. Still to come, the latest from Spain as fires burn in the region close to the capital, Madrid. And in the world of technology, we explore the glasses that can record and commentate on what we're looking at, for good and ill, and when AI goes rogue. That's all here on Weekend after the World News.
6: BBC News with Moira Alderson. Police in Berlin have spent the night searching for the driver of a vehicle that rammed into a crowd at one of Europe's largest pride events, killing a woman and injuring 16 people. The authorities say the main suspect, a man named Abdul B, has links to Islamists. Some victims were reportedly stabbed. Devastating forest fires are continuing to spread near the French city of Bordeaux, where nearly a quarter of a million people have now been ordered to evacuate. The city's exhibition centre was turned into a huge emergency shelter overnight. Reports in the United States say President Trump has decided, for now, not to escalate the US military assault on Iran. The reports say American officials had expressed concerns about falling stocks of Patriot defence missiles, as well as alienating Arab allies in the Gulf. Ukrainian officials say Russia has launched renewed missile attacks at Kyiv. The capital's mayor said falling debris had caused several fires. The strongest typhoon to hit China this year has made landfall in Guangdong province. Hundreds of flights have been cancelled and many rail services suspended. Rescuers are searching for 23 missing people after a Vietnamese ship sank in the South China Sea. 39 have been rescued from an area near the disputed Spratly Islands. Britain's new Prime Minister Andy Burnham has said he would publicly oppose Donald Trump if it meant defending the UK's national interest. Mr. Burnham said the president was really warm in their first call, but did not say that he trusted him. The singer Katy Perry has said she's appalled by the White House using her song Firework in a video showing US military strikes on Iran. The video, posted on TikTok, showed explosions timed to coincide with Perry's lyrics. She said the song had originally been written as an anthem of hope. BBC News.
5: You're listening to the BBC World Service. I'm Julian Warwicker with Weekend. With me throughout the programme, John McTernan, British political strategist and commentator, political advisor in the past to the Labour Party, currently a senior advisor for Burson, a global communications company. And Charlotte Leslie, director of the Conservative Middle East Council. That's an organisation which promotes greater understanding of the Middle East among Conservative Party politicians in the UK. And she is a former Member of Parliament. We're going to bring you an update now on the wildfires burning in Western Europe. Devastating forest fires are continuing to spread near the French city of Bordeaux, where nearly a quarter of a million people have now been ordered to evacuate. The city's exhibition centre was turned into a huge emergency shelter overnight, and officials are saying that more than 40,000 hectares have been burned so far. In the last hour, we got the latest from Luke Schrago, a journalist for the France 24 news channel.
7: The fire has progressed overnight from Saturday to Sunday. As of 4 o'clock in the morning, the local prefecture has told us that about 42,000 hectares have burned up. That's an area larger than the Isle of Wight. There were fresh evacuations late into the night on Saturday. Five more municipalities around the city of Bordeaux to the west being evacuated. You mentioned 55,000 people. That brings the official total to about 220,000 people across the Gironde region who've had to leave their homes. The concern really is of the sheer level of the intensity that this fire is giving off, which has left French firefighters working around the clock.
5: Well, the other most affected country in Europe at the moment is Spain. There, about 90,000 people have been told to flee an area west of the capital, Madrid, or at least to stay inside their homes where that's still considered safe. Simon Hunter is a freelance journalist based in Madrid. Simon, bring us up to date. What's the latest where you are?
8: Good morning, Julian. Good morning. Yes, the number is actually even greater. We've just had the latest update. It's around 100,000 people have been evacuated or confined in the Madrid region and the neighbouring Avila province. But we now have to add another fire in Castellón. Castellón is in the Valencia region on the Mediterranean coast to the east of Spain. And that's a further 16,000 people have also been evacuated or confined in that area. So we're looking now this morning at a total of 116,000 people across Spain who have been evacuated or confined due to these fires. The Madrid fire, there were three fires on Friday. They all merged to create this massive blaze. And in neighbouring Avila, the province, there's also a huge wildfire. The only positive news this morning is that those fires have still not merged. The fire in Madrid and the fire in Avila are still about 15 kilometres apart. There's a small connecting blaze, but those two fires are still apart. Really, what we're looking at today is what's going to happen with the wind. That seems to be the factor that's completely unpredictable and is obviously going to be the determining factor as to whether these fires stop spreading and reducing the intensity, because it's been the intense heat, low humidity and the high winds that have seen this situation develop so badly.
5: And when the scale of the evacuations, what's in place to help people when they suddenly have to move? Where do they go? What's there for them when they get there?
8: So local councils are putting in place shelters in areas such as local sports centres, places like that. People are being told either to move to neighbouring villages. I have a friend actually who lives in one of these villages, and he was talking to me last night and told me he's been sent to the neighbouring village. Some people have been sent into Madrid. There's been a lot of people being moved around on buses. There's news this morning that the Spanish Football Federation has actually opened the national team's training residence in Las Rozas, which is a Madrid satellite city, to house vulnerable families displaced by the fires. But listening to these people who have been evacuated on the news programs, on the radio, it's really, really sad. There's a lot of older people, are vulnerable people, people worried about their pets, and they're getting a little bit impatient with having to sleep on these stretcher beds that have been put in place for them. So yeah, people are getting a little bit desperate,
5: understandably. Let me bring my guests in. I mean, Charlotte, on a purely human level, this just always looks absolutely terrifying, doesn't it?
6: Absolutely. There's nothing like the elements like fire to remind us of just how limited we may be. We'll be talking about AI later, but you have a great big wildfire coming at you, and there's not a lot AI can do about that in many ways. But we're seeing more extreme climate events, and it's terrible to hear what's happening to so many thousands of people. But also it makes you think, what does the future hold? And looking back at my region, which I cover, the Middle East, you look at extreme climate, an ever-heating Gulf, water security, which is going to define our coming decades. There are a lot of challenges to meet.
5: John, I mean, it does inevitably extend to the climate change debate, doesn't it?
9: Yeah, the need for the UK to get off the addiction to fossil fuels is obvious. The move to renewables cuts your bills, meets cost of living, but is a contribution we can make to keeping carbon emissions to as low as we can. All kinds of changes in behaviour are going to have to happen. From Europe is going to need a strategic capacity to link different countries to have enough planes which you can drop water from. Firefighters are going to have to learn from Australia, where wildfires sadly have been common. Going to learn from Canada, where wildfires have been common but getting more and more common. And we're going to see a huge impact, I think, on food security and food prices. And that's another pressure. So the way we live is becoming unsustainable. So we need to get in front of this, just as firefighters need to get in front of every fire.
5: Simon, back to you as a final thought. And actually, we sort of ventured into the political territory in the studio here. How much is that political debate going on in Spain now? And partly because of the result of what people are seeing near Madrid.
8: Well, unfortunately, what always happens when these fires take place is that it becomes a political football, because there's this tension between the regional governments, there's 17 regional governments in Spain which have devolved powers, and the national government. One of the devolved powers that the regional governments have is fire prevention and actually tackling the fires. In this case, what's happened is that the Madrid region very quickly called on the national government to intervene. That's why we've been hearing about this national emergency being put in place, because that means that the central government can take over the powers of the regions to fight the fires and better coordinate resources. But immediately, I mean, fortunately it has died down, but immediately on Friday, the national government and the regional government of Madrid, which the national government is a socialist-led government, the regional government of Madrid is a conservative government, they started exchanging barbs, because this blame game goes on. The regions start blaming the national government for not doing enough, and the national government kind of shrugs its shoulders and said, well, no, sorry, but these are your powers. It's your responsibility to make sure that the fires are prevented, and then when the fires take place, to actually tackle them. So this blame game always breaks out. But that arguing between politicians does absolutely nothing to help the people who are being affected in these fires, and it causes a huge amount of frustration and anger every time one of these fires takes place.
5: Thank you so much, Simon. Simon Hunter, covering events on the outskirts of Madrid. And you heard as well from Southwest France a little bit earlier on the programme. We're keeping an eye on both, of course. And if there are significant developments, we will let you know. You're with Weekend from the BBC World Service. An endorsement by the entrepreneur and high-profile celebrity Kylie Jenner can make all the difference to a brand. She does, after all, have over 380 million followers on Instagram. So when she teamed up with Meta to promote a new version of its smart AI glasses, a version that uses her own voice as the AI assistant, it was always going to attract attention, but perhaps not the attention they'd hoped. There has been a backlash online and on social media worldwide, with some calling these glasses, quote, deeply creepy and dystopian due to concerns over privacy, as among many other things the glasses can do, they are able to record people without them knowing it's happening. We asked some people here in London what they think of the glasses.
10: At the moment, you see a lot more negativity about it, with it invading people's privacy and not giving people the chance to know that they're being recorded.
11: I guess it really kind of comes down to, who do you want to have your information? Do you want Meta to have it? Do you want the government to have it? Do you want to have it? Because you'll never have it. But I mean, sometimes it's funny to see just like a glimpse into someone's life. That I'm not opposed to, is the kind of like taking advantage of people not knowing that you're recording them. Kind of like, I'm trying to get something out of this, but you kind of don't really know that.
10: Well, I actually work in AI, so I do think that smart glasses are actually a pretty good thing. I do think that this is something that we can incorporate into our daily life, which makes people slowly start to realize that AI can be used in a good way. On the most part, I do think it's very helpful.
5: People in the streets of London giving us their view on those Meta glasses. I've also been speaking to Dr. Sarah Sasker, who's a Canadian sociotechnologist and entrepreneur. She's the co-founder and CEO of Feminuity. That's a consultancy focusing on responsible approaches to technology.
12: The Meta Ray-Ban glasses are camera glasses that also include audio and sensors that people wear on their face. And ultimately, they record your point of view as you go throughout your day, throughout your home, throughout life, and they send that data back to Meta.
5: And they look like an ordinary pair of glasses. If I saw somebody wearing them, would I instantly be able to identify them as you describe?
12: Yeah, I mean, so that seems to be the talk of the town all over social media. They're fairly undetectable. They don't identify them quickly.
5: There's a light, isn't there, that indicates that the camera is on. So if somebody is being filmed, in theory, they can see that light.
12: In theory, yes. Mm-hmm.
5: But in practice?
12: It does seem that people have found some workarounds. I've also seen folks on TikTok talking about putting nail polish or other like light paint type qualities on top of it.
5: And this takes us to privacy issues, which I know you've raised and you're not alone in doing so. What are your particular concerns here?
12: Yeah, I mean, I think there's a lot of different ways to think about this. I know that in many places in the world, our laws, our policies, regulations just haven't kind of caught up for this, right? This technology is outpacing some of those more archaic systems. I think at a fundamental level, the issue is that we cannot opt out of someone else's glasses, right? So for the most part, the onus is on the wearer ultimately to not exploit the technology, right? There have been stories about folks who are part of the LGBTQ community, say, being outed, right, without their consent because they've been captured. These glasses have led to different forms of stalking, right? Matching a face to a name, to someone's workplace or their address. People have captured footage that they have then used for different forms of extortion.
5: Looking at Meta's website, you get a sense that they're aware mm-hmm. of this to a degree.
12: Oh, absolutely. Earlier this year in February, right, these glasses were at the center of a pretty significant privacy scandal, right? The reporting found that footage ultimately that was taken when wearing the glasses was sent to workers in Nairobi who ultimately were watching and labeling the content that was being captured so that the software can learn. The organization was called Sama, I believe. They described seeing people, you know, changing their clothes, using the bathroom, and other really intimate moments in their lives.
5: Interesting marketing now. We see the promotion of these glasses by Kylie Jenner. What does that mm-hmm. say to you about the approach to getting more people to buy them and wear them?
12: If I'm Meta, I think they absolutely picked the right person. It makes a lot of sense because Meta was certainly not winning the PR war for most of 2026 at the very least, right? When a technology is, you know, being challenged in the court of public opinion, that the fastest way to make a technology feel less threatening, more normalized, is to package it up to make it more aesthetic, ultimately in this case to feminize it. There's sort of a dirty little secret in Silicon Valley that any major consumer technology rarely goes mainstream until women are actually the ones adopting it.
5: There clearly are some groups who would benefit hugely from this kind of technology, aren't there? People who are blind or partially sighted, for example.
12: Absolutely. And I think that's what's really challenging about this type of technology. I would hope that we don't have to, you know, throw the baby out with the bathwater because they certainly provide meaningful independence for folks.
5: Dr. Sarah Sasker, we approached Meta for an interview. They couldn't provide anyone, but they did tell us, and I quote, "More and more people use our AI glasses because they're genuinely helpful in everyday moments like listening to music or making a call hands-free." And they add, "The company will keep strengthening our protections as our glasses become even more capable." And in relation to Meta's smart glasses sending videos and photos, including sensitive content, to Sama, that's a Kenyan subcontractor, to review, a claim that's now the focus of a new class action lawsuit against Meta in the United States. Meta told us they are no longer working with Sama and they are looking into the claims. Quote, "We take them seriously." And the Meta statement writes, "Photos and videos are private to users. Humans review AI content to improve product performance, for which we get clear user consent." Charlotte, where are you on these specs?
13: What I find amazing is that we have such controversy over digital ID and governments introducing digital ID, yet we are collectively very, very happy to hand our most intimate data, whether it's ours or facilitate for other people, over to Meta. So how much do we trust Mark Zuckerberg and how much do we trust Meta? We've just had a conversation about the responsibility of social media platforms. They're always taking things seriously. They always take our data seriously, but you don't have to look very far online to see really serious breaches, which are never countered. So we've got an ever more dangerous, destabilized world with ever more ways for Meta to gather data about us, and for us to gather data about each other. We're suckers for easiness. Mm-hmm. You make something easy, we'll say, "Oh, that's nice. We'll take it up and use it." Of course, there are good there are good uses for this. Of course, it will help some people. I'm afraid I'm a real cynic, and I look at the behaviour of social media platforms who have a GDP bigger than a lot of countries. I look at their accountability, and I don't see them being regulated. So I don't see this going anywhere very good, and I see that the downsides outweighing the upsides, particularly as we already have massive distrust amongst our populations, polarised populations. You look at where it is now, it may be issues. I look at where it may be going, and I am very concerned.
5: Yeah, I sense, John, you wouldn't argue with much of that.
9: Look, I think if you're a company and your product is called the Perv Glasses, you've definitely got a problem.
5: I don't think they call them that. We should
9: No, if they're popular, Yes. You know, I was out with some young people on Friday, and they were joking because one of them was wearing Ray-Bans. It was sunny, and it's like, are those the Perv Glasses? And I think that's because people do know they may be convenient to some people, say, as Charlotte suggested, but also people know the uses that they can be that they can be used for, abused for, and I really found the use cases very thin. The idea that a hands-free pair of specs can do your calling for you when our phones can do hands-free calling there's something they're trying to. This is a technology in search of a use in many, many ways. And for me, it's a technology in search of regulation. And there'll be IP addresses on all these glasses. There's no reason why you can't have custom country by country regulation for them. You can identify every single copy, a pair of glasses.
5: Let's continue the theme and pose this question, and we'll have an expert voice on it coming up in a moment as well. Is it possible for AI models to think and act autonomously? The reason I've raised that question is after OpenAI, the company behind ChatGPT, said on Tuesday that its newest AI models broke out of a secure test environment during a trial and launched a cyber attack. Now, the firm said the incident was, quote, unprecedented, and that it was conducting an investigation with Hugging Face, the startup that was hacked. In a, quote, very short time, there were 17,000 attacks on Hugging Face's network from various IP addresses. Thomas Wolfe is the company's co-founder and chief science officer.
14: I think it's also a wake-up call, right? I think the capabilities have been definitely improving very quickly over the past few months, so since basically 2026. First, there was a lot of supply chain attacks, and now it's this type of new vulnerability, which are more like penetration. And I think a lot of companies have no idea that the cybersecurity game has changed like that over the past few months.
5: Well, listening to that, and indeed our previous conversation, Neil Lawrence, who was formerly the director of machine learning at Amazon, he's now DeepMind professor of machine learning at Cambridge and author of the book Atomic Human. Neil, welcome to the programme. Good morning.
15: Thanks for having me on, Julian.
5: I described that in the words of another as unprecedented. Is that how it looked to you?
15: Yeah, I think it is unprecedented because, to our knowledge, this hasn't happened before. But I'd say it's not unexpected. As Thomas said, that these capabilities have been increasing, and we've known that these models have this type of capability.
5: Is this down to scale to a degree in terms of the size of the operation that is being experimented with? Is that part of the problem?
15: I think that's a very good way of putting it, Julian. The challenge here is that you're building a model which has learned from looking at a lot of our data, like those Meta glasses are learning. And the scale of the amount of our data it's seen, including how humans conduct cyber attacks and how software is working, means that what was happening in this case is that they were sort of testing the model's capabilities to do cyber attacks. So they took the safeguards off and they told the model to be a hacker. And they didn't imagine that what it would do was sort of break out of the constraints they'd put on it and use the abilities they've given it and the encourage they've given it to attack another company. That's Thomas's company, Hugging Face.
5: That's where the worry lies, isn't it? If you experiment with something on this scale without really knowing what the possible consequences are, that is dangerous, isn't it?
15: Absolutely. And I think what's particularly interesting, and it's sort of slightly odd that OpenAI seem to be using this for publicity, because it's demonstrating that even they can't control their own models. And their business, and the business of that of their competitors, is to suggest that all of us should be deploying these models in this sense. And it's clearly very problematic with these very, very large models with such large capabilities for us to deploy them when OpenAI themselves were unable to imagine exactly what the consequences of that deployment would be.
5: Mm. As you will have gathered, I have two guests in the studio who have no views on this at all, but I'll happily bring them in to ask you a question. John.
9: So I suppose my question is, what is the right regulatory framework for a country like the UK to make Andy Burnham said he'd do what was right for the country in his interview with Laura Kunzberg that's running today, I think. Mm. And it's, or is it always going to require multilateral international agreements to do that? And do we have any of the basic pieces in place already?
15: Yeah, it's a great question, John, and I think one that a lot of people are scratching their heads around. I think the challenge is multilateral sounds great, but it's extremely difficult and slow. It's slow, and it's hard to imagine multilateral coming about when we don't have good examples of regulations working in practice. Rodney Brooks, the Australian American roboticist, has said, you know, it's difficult enough to regulate technology we have, let alone technology we don't have, and particularly that technology in deployment. I mean, when we see in the previous item around the Meta glasses, you know, that's technology that we've known about for a while. There's nothing particularly special about it. But once it's deployed in society, then regulation questions become live. Now, I think something that has been very exciting in the UK is that the new powers the Digital Markets Unit has through the Digital Markets Competition Consumer Act that actually went through right at the tail end of the Sunak government. But what's been interesting is they seem to have been discouraged from deploying those powers with the sort of shift in the chair. And I feel just at the moment that the UK itself, when we look at what we can do, is stuck a little bit between this desire for growth, where we seem to, certainly under the previous government, be very much following what these large companies would like us to do around laws. And that tends to be very often in tension with ideas we might have that we might like to trial to try and put some control around these companies. And then when you put that alongside, for example, President Trump recently announcing larger tariffs for any fines we might put on these companies for both us and EU, I think it's a difficult challenge. Mm.
5: Charlotte.
13: Yeah, thank you for that. It's fascinating. I guess I have a similar to John, a sort of a fundamental concern, having been an MP and seen how long it takes to make any kind of law and how inefficient it often is, even when the law is passed. I sort of have a question over, is it possible to regulate technology, which appears to work on a sort of an exponential basis, and lawmaking is very much analogue? And are we creating a wild west for ourselves because of the economic imperative that comes with this kind of technology? Is it possible to regulate at all? Particularly when we talk about multilateralism, if we had a unified world where peace was, you know, an outbreak of peace, that would be one thing. But we have a, you know, a more fractured world than we've had for generations. And looking at the possibility of, you know, cyber attacks, the vulnerability of the whole digital world to hostile state action, how does that all fit together?
15: Yeah, I think it's a great point, Charlotte. And I think the other issue is that these technologies are very easy to rapidly deploy to cause difficulty. And what we really need to be able to do is deploy them in the defence of the things that we treasure. So one of the things, I think you're right, that of course laws take time to come through, but one of the things I think that we can do is be more imaginative and structured about how we apply existing laws. One of the very, very sad things in the UK is that for a very long time, we have had advice that suggests that we should be doing a gap and overlap analysis on existing regulation. Yes. Because actually, if you talk to companies, they'll say that they get a lot of confusing comments from different regulators because there's overlaps between their remits, and then there are gaps. And unfortunately, these overlaps and gaps are causing problems in terms of making bureaucratic red tape, and they're not solving the sort of problems where we really would like regulation to apply. So I think one of the things that's sort of happened on repeat is we've had governments sort of saying we should have new laws and new regulations, and we should, But we could be doing a lot more in supporting regulators with existing sort of laws and regulations, and going through and listening to companies about where they're having trouble with those regulations, and also talking to people about where the gaps are. And I think more agility in that space is something we can do right out of the box, even without new laws.
5: Very grateful to you, Neil. Thank you very much. Neil Lawrence, DeepMind Professor of Machine Learning at Cambridge, author of the book Atomic Human. You're with
16: Hello,
5: Weekend
16: and thanks
5: from the
16: for
5: BBC
16: downloading
5: World
16: the
5: Service,
16: More or Less podcast. We're the programme that looks at the numbers in the news, life, and in the dingy alleyways of one of the most visited cities in Europe. And I'm Lizzie McNeil. Throughout history, humans have managed to thrive in the most inhospitable environments, like Oymyakon in Russia, where temperatures can get as low as minus 50 degrees centigrade, or La Rinconada in Peru, where hypoxia is a very real risk, and London, where...
17: Today you have people being stabbed in the ass.
16: Okay, so maybe we're being a little bit silly with that last one, but that is a very real quote from a very real source. The President of the United States, no less. In fact, the topic of how dangerous London is has been appearing rather a lot in a certain sphere of US politics.
18: Crime in London is through the roof.
16: Now, these claims are often seen as being part of the President's ongoing beef with London Mayor Sadiq Khan. But is it true? Is London truly a lawless hotbed of violent activity? To find out, I spoke to Matt Ashby, who's a professor at University College London's Centre for Global City Policing. He's the lead for the centre's report, Benchmarking Crime in London Against Other Global Cities, looking at how London fares in serious crimes such as homicide, assault with injury, and rape. Let's start with homicide, the intentional killing of another person.
19: So the homicide rate in London in 2024 was about 1.2 per 100,000 residents. It's been between 1 and 2 per 100,000 residents for quite a few years now. It then dropped slightly further in 2025, but we don't yet have data for the other international cities to compare for 2025. And if you look at big cities in the rest of Europe, so Barcelona, Milan, Paris, then you'll see that London is pretty much middle of the pack.
16: Of the European cities in the study, Barcelona had the highest homicide rate with 3.8 per 100,000. The lowest was Milan with 0.5 per 100,000.
19: The rates in cities like Barcelona and Berlin are higher than in London, whereas in Rome and Milan they're slightly lower. But it's important not to put too much emphasis on what are relatively small differences, because even though we've done quite a lot of work to try to harmonise definitions of homicide across different countries and harmonise how we're defining the boundary of each city, for example, which actually can make a really big difference, it'll never be a perfect comparison. And so I think thinking of London as having quite typical rates of homicide for a large European city is probably more useful than comparing it to individual cities in individual years.
16: Most of Asia and Australasia have slightly lower rates than that of Europe, going from 1.3 in Osaka to just 0.2 in Singapore. For homicide, North America is an outlier.
19: If you compare London to Chicago and Los Angeles or New York or Toronto, then you'll see that the homicide rate in London is a lot lower. That's almost always the case when you compare the US to other countries, other developed countries, is that they have a very high homicide rate in the US. The highest homicide rate of the cities we were able to look at was in Chicago. 22 homicides per 100,000 people per year. So really substantially higher.
16: Shootings make up the vast majority of all US homicides. In response to criticism of gun crime, US politicians often point to UK knife crime as being a comparable threat. Now, we have nowhere near the overall homicide rate of America. And, it turns out, we don't have the same homicide rate by stabbings either.
19: So it's really hard to compare knife crime as a whole across different countries because it's typically not an administrative crime category. So an assault is an assault, whether it's with a knife or a crowbar or just with somebody's fists. But what we can do is compare knife homicide for some countries, for a limited number of countries. And we can't do that at the city level, unfortunately, but we can do it at national level. And so we can see that in England and Wales, the homicide rate per 100,000 people, again, is about 0.4 per 100,000 per year are a victim of knife homicide. So if we do it by per million people, about 4 in every million people will be a victim of knife homicide in each year. That's slightly higher than in Australia, where it's about 3.6 per million. But it's lower than in Canada, where it's about double. It's about 8 per million people per year. And it's lower than in the US, where it's about 6.6 per million people per year.
16: But what about other serious crimes like rape and assault with injury? Well, if you purely look at the numbers, then London doesn't come out well. According to the data, London has the highest rates of rape out of all the cities included in the report, with 97.3 per 100,000. So, does that mean London has a serious problem with sexual offences? Not necessarily.
19: The definition of a rape in the UK is quite a bit wider than it is in some US states, for example, like New York, where they have different crime categories. We can do some work to harmonise those, but it'll never be perfect. The other big issue with using police recorded data is that some cities have put a lot of work in over the past 10 years or so to try to encourage victims to report when they've been a victim of sexual offending. And we can see that cities that have done that, so London has done that, Sydney in Australia has done that as well, Paris has done that. We can see that the number of recorded rapes in those cities has increased quite a lot over the past 10, 15 years. And in cities where that hasn't happened, the rates have stayed much more stable.
16: Matt compares police recorded crime in England to the Crime Survey, which is an annual survey that asks people what crimes they've been victims of, even if they did not report them to the police.
19: We can see that the number of reported sex offences to the police has gone up, and that's not been matched in the number of people who are telling the Crime Survey that that's gone up. So what that looks like then is that the number of offences is staying fairly similar, but the proportion of those offences that are reported to the police are going up. So if you look back to about 15 years ago, so about 2012, then you'll see that the rate of rape offending in London was lower than in Chicago. It's then been climbing a lot in London, and it stayed broadly the same in Chicago. Having looked at different explanations for that, we think the most likely explanation for that is that police are just recording more of those crimes now because more people are coming forward.
16: The stats are not telling the whole story here. Another slightly muddy picture is assault with injury. Again, London seems to have much higher rates than other global cities, being second only to Berlin in Europe and New York in America. One of the reasons for this, Matt says, is that there might be fewer assaults with injuries in the US because they're allowed to carry guns. The other part is, again, due to the UK having a broader definition of what constitutes as an injury.
19: There was something of a scandal about 20 years ago about police recording crimes as being less serious than the crimes that actually occurred.

0: in how serious an incident it has to be to get recorded under this category.
1: That means that a bruise or a black eye might be recorded as assault with injury in London, but recorded as a lesser crime elsewhere. So, what does Matt think about the narrative that London was once a completely safe city that's turned into a lawless and dangerous place?
0: Yeah, the data tells us that narrative's complete rubbish. I was a police officer in London 20 years ago. It was a lot more violent than it is now, and we can see that in the homicide statistics. We can see that in the number of people who tell the crime survey that they've been a victim of crime. There is crime in London. Of course there is crime in London. There's crime in every big city. It would be great if there were less crime. But London is broadly similar to most other global cities in how safe it is from crime.
1: Our thanks to Professor Matt Ashby. And that is all we have time for this week. If you spot any spurious stats, please do write in to moreorless@bbc.co.uk. Until next week, goodbye.
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3: On the Voice of Guyana, it's now time for Information for Nation Building. This program serves to bring you updates on the work and initiatives being undertaken by the government of Guyana.

0: Guyana's poultry production sector is now firmly set on a path of rapid growth through modern technology. Guyana is eyeing the realization of a 25% reduction in import costs for poultry and poultry products by 2030. This is being realized through the establishment of state-of-the-art tunnel ventilated production facilities across the country through the Agriculture Innovation and Entrepreneurship Project AIEP, established by President Dr. Mohamed Irfan Ali. The more than $1 billion initiative, conceptualized by President Ali, aims to encourage young professionals to embrace technology-driven agriculture and expand poultry production through modern climate-controlled farming systems. The Tunnel House project has seen the establishment so far of facilities in regions 3, 4, and 5, with similar facilities set for other regions across the country. In delivering remarks at the commissioning exercise this past week, Agriculture Minister Zulfikar Mustafa said the project is another demonstration of the government's long-term vision for transforming agriculture into a modern, technology-driven sector. According to Minister Mustafa, under the visionary leadership of President Ali, Guyana is transitioning from a country that grows food to a nation that designs and manages modern agriculture ecosystems. The Agriculture Minister noted that the global livestock sector is facing ever-increasing challenges on all fronts. It is against this background that government is moving in the direction of science-based, technology-driven agriculture. It is through this approach that the nation's youth are becoming involved in agriculture.
1: When you look around the globe today, the livestock industry is facing unprecedented pressure and challenges, from rising feed costs, new disease threats, climate-related disruptions, and tightening environmental standards. Traditional farming is being challenged like never before. But where others see challenges, Guyana sees opportunities. I want to say here, when we were in the midst of the COVID pandemic, His Excellency wrote a beautiful publication, From Crisis to Opportunities. And I think when you go through that book and you read it out in its entirety, you will see that the ideas in that book is being now, we are transforming here today. We are transforming it in reality today.

0: in 2021, when we look at the agriculture population in our country, what we found? We found mature persons, persons who were in agriculture for decades, and we didn't see young people involved in agriculture. Although we have a Guyana School of Agriculture that churns out hundreds of young people every year with diploma, certificate, and other qualification. We have the University of Guyana that where we have a number of students coming out with degrees. They have not, or they were not involved in agriculture. So the president said, look, it's time that we focus on young people, build their interests, and bring them into agricultural production and agriculture. Because many of those persons who would have came out of the Guyana School of Agriculture, the University of Guyana, were doing other work. Many of them were doing clerical work. And we decided to set up a company. A company, the Agriculture Innovation Entrepreneurship Program, where we targeted young people, firstly, from the Guyana School of Agriculture, from NARI, University of Guyana. Today, we have that company which is very active. We have over 300 shade houses that were built, and we have young people today are producing from those shade houses, and they're selling their produce to these large supermarkets in our country. Reputable supermarket, they are packaging the product from that program. Then we improve on the program. A lot of young people now became interested and they came on. And then we partner with corporate sponsor and we build the hydroponics farms in regions 2, 5, and 10, where that project is producing large amount of green leafy vegetables.
1: The Tunnel House project now features 9 groups consisting of 40 persons each, involved and benefiting from the initiative, comprising young adults drawn from a wide cross-section of the communities in which the project has been established. According to Minister Mustafa, government is focusing on positioning the local livestock sector to be efficient, sustainable, and scale to a level never before seen in CARICOM.
0: We are positioning our livestock sector to be efficient, sustainable, and scale to level never seen before in CARICOM. Many of you all know that now we are working to reduce the food import bill by 25% by 2030. Before 2020, Guyana's livestock sector was severely constrained by neglect, weak institutional support, and absence of coherent development strategy. Today, the livestock industry in Guyana has evolved from a small-scale activity to a more strategic, government-supported sector that focuses on food security and breed improvement. Between 2020 and 2025, poultry production in Guyana has exploded from 43,736 tons. I want to repeat that figure. From 43,736 tons to 91,382 tons, marking a remarkable 108.9% increase during that period. That's a tremendous achievement for us in terms of that. And today you have the naysayers, and I will talk a little more about the livestock sector, because the poultry sector is not the only sector. Dr. Waldron will tell you, he's under a lot of pressure now to ensure that he get all these things into operation. Actually, 24-hour he's working with us, and every time in the night he gets receiving calls. But I will tell you that what we are doing now, what is happening in Guyana today, We have never seen it happen in the history of our country, thanks to the excellent leadership of His Excellency President Abdulhamid Fanani.
1: Speaking to the increased production capacity afforded by the tunnel ventilated pens, Minister Mustafa said chicken and chicken products continue to be Ghana's main source of protein, allowing for a market that's stable, predictable, and growing, moving from 43,000 tons in 2020 to 91,000 tons by the end of 2025.
0: This tunnel ventilated pen project, with an investment, a complete investment, of approximately $1 billion in infrastructure, equipment, and training, now adds to the expansion of the AIEP and span across Region 4, Region 3, 4, and 5. Very shortly, we'll extend this project also to Region 2 and Region 6. We are now looking at the groups there in those areas. This will represent a remarkable transformation to international poultry standards. These state-of-the-art facilities here at Montrepo, at CI in Region 3, and VOAP in Region 5 are all now completed and currently stocked with chicken that are performing exceptionally well. Each pen has a capacity to store between 20 to 40,000 birds, reaching market weight just between 5 to 6 weeks. This project also embodies the principle of climate smart agriculture. It's just talking, and Liam was just reminding me that we are now starting this dry season. Remember, we talked about it. We are now seeing it. The heat is so much, and that is why the mortality rate in these pens are low. So, by 2030, it's the government vision to at least have 50% of newly established agribusiness venture should be led by women. We have had an instruction from the president that all the projects in the Ministry of Agriculture must include 35% women and 30% youth. This project here encompasses almost 100% young people today. That's a proud achievement for us. As I said, we have five pens that are in operation. We have five dynamic poultry groups, each led by committed entrepreneurs, young people who never had an interest in agriculture. Who said agriculture was a menial job in 2020, 2021? Who said agriculture was for the old people, people who never went to school? Today we had the testimonial of the young lady who said she's a professional, but now she is involved in poultry business. We have over 300 young people who are involved in the shade house project and the hydroponics project. So now we are seeing young people. When you look at the other programs around the country, we have a lot of women entrepreneurs now are involved in sheep rearing, in cattle rearing, and a number of other activities in the agriculture sector. We will continue to expand this model across the country, integrating technology, youth entrepreneurship, and regional collaboration to make Guyana the agriculture hub of the Caribbean.
1: In delivering the feature address, Prime Minister Brigadier Retired Mark Phillips said the government has developed a clear vision for the future of Guyana's agriculture sector, one driven by innovation, resilience, and technology to improve productivity and protect farmers.
2: This tunnel pen project is not an isolated initiative. It is part of our comprehensive strategy to modernize agriculture, build resilience, and to eventually create a technologically advanced sector to ensure that no farmer goes to bed wondering if tomorrow will bring ruin. Ladies and gentlemen, we are investing in the drainage to protect against floods. We are investing in irrigation to ensure adequate supplies of water to farmers. We will move towards domestic fertilizer production as part of a shield against price shocks. We are developing agro-processing hops to reduce post-harvest losses. We're graduating more towards production that reward quality in production. This is transformation with a purpose that you've been hearing all along since we started the ceremony today. This is transformation that put our farmers first. And this, my fellow Guyanese, is the future we are building together. A future where our farmers can sleep soundly, knowing that your government, our government, stands with you every step of the way. Our vision for agriculture over the next 5 years is aimed at cementing Guyana's status as the food-producing capital of the Caribbean.
1: Speaking in an invited comment, remigrant Guyanese entrepreneur and himself a large-scale poultry farmer and a member of the Board of Directors of the Guyana Livestock Development Authority, GLDA, Dr. Sean Cambridge, said the government's Tunnel House project is a natural progression in the evolution of the local poultry sector, one that brings us in line with internationally accepted production norms.
3: I think it's a wonderful initiative. You know, I spent most of my time outside of Guyana, whereby automatic systems, tunnel ventilated systems, are normal. And, you know, in Guyana, we are traditionally accustomed to ma and pop backyard pens, whether it's sheep, whether it's chickens, whether it's cattle. And so I knew that we needed to go far away. I came back to Guyana about 5 years ago. I spoke with the president, spoke with the agricultural minister. And when I got a glimpse of the direction that they wanted to go in, I was very excited. I knew about the tunnel ventilated pen system. It's the gold standard. It's the best that we have in the world. We're taking that step, and we're making it happen. In terms of comfort to the birds, excellent. In terms of feed conversion, probably some of the best. In terms of a reduction in mortality, excellent as well. What some people are not even aware of is that we came out of open-sided pens, whereby we suffered high mortality because of viral load, because of bacterial load. At some point, when we had the HH outbreak not too long ago, we had up to 60% mortality in some of those pens. Now with these tunnel ventilated pens, the mortality is down to 2.8%. I mean, that's exciting, you know. We have the major players that control the market share in Guyana. That is Bounty Farms, David Fernandes. We have Royal Chicken and Shamir coming into play. And they're giving information, they're giving knowledge all on behalf of the president who brought out this initiative. I think we're in good hands and I'm excited.
1: Dr. Cambridge said that local poultry pens feature open-sided operations, which are not ideal for the rearing of birds, noting that he would like to see more local farmers adopting what is really the modern form of poultry production.
3: I'm on the Linden Highway. I do about 100,000 birds. You know, I speak to a lot of the farmers in Linden, and some of them have, well, most of them have open-sided pens. I'm trying to bring the Ministry of Agriculture along the highway as well, especially to the non-LEA areas. That's places like Blue Creek, places like Adventure, Silver Hill. Bring them into those areas because there are a lot of people there that want to do poultry as well. But they have open-sided pens. And as I just mentioned, the mortality level is exceptionally high. So in terms of comfort of the birds, in terms of feed conversion, in terms of ensuring that the birds are able to exist in a better environment, litter quality. We wouldn't have to deal with damp, wet litter anymore. These tunnel ventilated pens have big, huge fans that extract all of the humidity in the pen. So it's new technology. We have to get with the program, and I am 100% sure that people who want to be profitable in chicken will go in this direction. What is good is that it's not one person that is benefiting from this initiative. It's a collection of people that are coming on board at the same time. And they are combining with to support Bounty, to support Royal Chicken, and they're making it happen. I don't think that there is any other direction. We have to get into line with what is now the gold standard. And tunnel ventilated pens is what it is.
1: The tunnel ventilated pens project represents an investment of more than $1 billion in infrastructure, equipment, and training, and has expanded the AIEP across regions 3, 4, and 5. The project comprises 5 state-of-the-art poultry facilities located at Monrepo, Cornelia Ida, and Onvowat, all of which have been completed and are currently stocked with birds that are performing exceptionally well, designed to international poultry production standards. Each tunnel ventilated pen accommodates between 20,000 and 45,000 birds, with broilers reaching market weight in just 5 to 6 weeks. The facilities utilize controlled environment technology that enhances production efficiency while improving flock health and overall performance.
4: Traditional fertilizers have long been a staple in rice cultivation, but a new innovation is helping farmers produce more while spending less. I'm here at the GRDB's Rice Research Station at Borma Mykonei, where experts are demonstrating how the nanourea fertilizer is producing more and why farmers are being encouraged to make the switch.
5: Unlike conventional urea that is spread across the soil, nanourea is applied directly to the leaves of the rice plant. Launched last October by the Ministry of Agriculture in collaboration with the Guyana Rice Development Board, GRDB, and the Energy and Resources Institute, Terry, India, the nanourea is a revolutionary liquid nitrogen fertilizer where urea is broken down into nanoparticles. It delivers nitrogen directly to the plant leaves via foliar spray rather than through the soil. Agronomist and head of department at the GRDB's Rice Research Station, Dr. Ghansham Payman, spoke of the benefits of this new technology.
6: We would have done a consecutive seasonal evaluation. And for the 3 consecutive seasons that we would have done the research, we have concluded that nanourea can replace or substitute a 50 kg bag of the conventional urea. So the driving force behind moving to nanourea, there are some key benefits. For example, the use efficiency. You're applying less, getting better results. Secondly, the environmental benefit is significantly better. While you're dumping a 46% nitrogen into the soil, which does, you have nitrification, you undergo affecting the groundwater with nitrates. You have ammonical volatilization, and you have runoff and so on. And that is why you see some of the drainage canals in the rice cultivated area are so luscious and green because of nitrogen running off from the fields. Now, because you're applying nanofertilizer directly onto the leaf of the plant, and the percentage of nitrogen that this fertilizer carries is only 8%, whereas the conventional urea is 46%. So you're actually putting out in the environment a lower volume of nitrogen with a higher use efficiency, giving you similar and a little percent increase in the grain yield. The shelf life. Conventional urea, if you store it for 2 consecutive seasons or more, if the conditions are not ideal, the fertilizer tends to cake up or gets hard. And that is really due to absorption of moisture, right? The urea fertilizer is hygroscopic. It means that it can absorb moisture from the atmosphere. And when that fertilizer starts to melt, you're losing nitrogen and the quality of the fertilizer, so you can't spread it easily. So with nanofertilizers, it has a shelf life of up to 2 years. So if you're purchasing it now, you can still have it for another 3 crops, once being stored under favorable conditions.
5: Beyond the scientific benefits, nanourea could also make a significant difference to farmers' operating cost.
6: The cost, GRDB has procured the nano fertilizer and selling it to farmers only on a cost recovery basis, which is really $2,500 Ghana dollars for 500 ml bottle. That 500 ml bottle will be used to apply to 1 acre of rice. Now, if a farmer has to use the conventional urea fertilizer, replacing it with a bag of fertilizer that today, due to the war and so on, it costs us approximately $10,000 per bag. So when you're looking at the equivalent in terms of the cost, there is 25% of that of the conventional urea. So why not go for nano urea, especially in the current crisis in the rice industry where prices, input prices are skyrocketing and the market price for the produce is declining.
5: Research has also confirmed that the new technology cannot completely replace conventional fertilizer.
6: So far, based on our experiments, and which is also in line with what other researchers would have done across the world, 50% of the urea or nitrogen requirement must be done by the conventional urea. And that is, it must be applied in the first dose. So the recommendation for fertilizer in rice is a 3-split application for nitrogen. So after sowing, at around 18 to 20 days, you will broadcast about 55 pounds of TSP fertilizer, 55 pounds of muriate of potash, and 110 pounds of urea, right? To complete the fertilization program for the rice, that's when now you switch now to nano fertilizer. And that's where you will apply at 35 days, 250 ml. And a final application, which is another 250 ml at 55 days. So two application timings at 250 ml is 500 ml in total. And that replaces 110 pounds of the conventional urea.
5: Proper application is essential to achieving the full benefits of the nano urea fertilizer. Before spraying begins, the mist blower is filled with 10 liters of water. The nano urea is then added at the recommended dosage of 125 milliliters per tank, with 2 tank loads applied per acre. Together, this delivers the recommended 250 milliliters of nano urea per acre. As the operator moves through the field, a steady and moderate pace is maintained to ensure the foliage is evenly coated. This helps maximize nutrient absorption through the leaves, giving the fertilizer the best opportunity to work effectively. This is done in 3 phases. The first is done at 18 to 21 days, then the second at 38 to 40 days, and lastly at 55 to 60 days. Following these recommended application practices enables farmers to maximize the benefits of the nano urea, promoting healthier crops, improved nitrogen efficiency, and stronger yields while reducing fertilizer use and production costs.
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8: Thank you, Michelle. 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
9: 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Awesome. 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
8: 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This is correct. 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
8: This is a transition from traditional broadcasting
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8: media platforms to digital. This is awesome.
9: The answer is we got to evolve, bro. If we want to keep up with what's happening in our world, we have to be able to give people news now. One of the things our CEO here at NCN says a lot of the time is that the deadline for news is no longer at 6 o'clock. Yeah. It is right now.
8: It's right
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10: The National Communications Network Incorporated stands in solidarity with the families of the MV Barima tragedy. We extend our deepest condolences to the families and loved ones of those who lost their lives. We also give thanks for the lives that were spared and offer our prayers for the safe return of those who remain missing at sea. During this difficult time, our thoughts are with all those affected by this tragic incident.
11: Throughout the week, President Dr. Mohamed Irfan Ali has been at the forefront of the national response to the MV Barima tragedy, comforting grieving families and spearheading the ongoing rescue and recovery operations.
12: 76 persons have been rescued, and with the latest recovery, the total number of bodies recovered is 73 as of Friday, the 25th of July, with 69 victims positively identified. Authorities said 63 bodies have already been released to their families, while the remaining 6 identified victims are expected to be transported to their home communities for burial. President Ali was in Port Kaituma and Mabaruma, meeting with rescued persons and relatives of those still missing following the tragedy. He also visited survivors receiving medical care at the Mabaruma Hospital.
13: I listened to their stories, shared in their pain and anxiety, and assured them that every practical measure would be taken to provide the support and assistance they need. at this time. Our priority remains to protect every life that still can be saved, to support those who have endured unimaginable trauma and loss, to comfort grieving families, and to account for every person who remains unaccounted for. Every minute matters. Every life matters. And every possible resource is being mobilized in pursuit of this mission. I also assure the nation that there will be a full, thorough, and independent investigation into this tragedy. The families affected, and indeed the people of Guyana, deserve answers. Deserve to know precisely what transpired and whether any failures contributed to this heartbreaking event. We'll pursue the truth with transparency, impartiality, and accountability.
12: The president was also at the charity waterfront, standing with the relatives of those still missing in the tragedy as they wait the process of identifying their loved ones.
14: We want to thank you, Father, for everything that you do. But in all of this, we're still painful for those that have lost their life before.
15: Yes.
14: But I pray for the family. Pray for the father, the mother.
15: In the name of
14: Lord,
15: Jesus.
14: the grandfather, the grandmother, yes. Oh God.
15: Yes.
14: The nephew, the niece, the uncle, everyone we bring before you.
15: Yes.
12: Search and recovery operations continued throughout the night as teams remained on the water in the ongoing effort to locate those still unaccounted for. On Tuesday, the president proclaimed 3 days of national mourning throughout Guyana in honor of the victims of the MV Barima tragedy.

0: On Wednesday, the president debriefed with the families of those still missing.
1: It's a lot of coordination, a lot of work, tireless work, and I want to assure every Guyanese that all of the stakeholders are working around the clock. We're not going to leave here until we offer the families as much comfort. This is, as I said, a tragedy of no mean order. Yesterday when I spoke, I said we have to brace ourselves for the days ahead of us. And with all that is being said on social media, I want these individuals who are really pushing to know that we value the service and we recognize it.

During Thursday's briefing, the president provided an update on the ongoing search, rescue, and recovery efforts before joining together in prayer.

0: The president continued engaging and updating families of those still missing. Across Guyana, communities came together in candlelit vigils, united in grief, prayer, and solidarity, honoring the victims while offering strength and support to their families as well as the survivors. The president on Thursday evening addressed Amerindian leaders attending the National Tsushaus Council Conference in Georgetown via Vice President Barajagdeo's cell phone as he continues to remain in Charity Region 2, supporting the families affected by the MV Barima tragedy.
1: I want you to know that every single commitment and every single priority that has been identified will be pursued. And one of the important things that we're going to work on in the next 4 years is maximizing job creation, service improvement, productivity, and greater delivery of public services to you in your community.
0: On Friday night, the president met again with the families of those still awaiting word on their loved ones.
2: Hey, time for all ready for hockey. Food, I
3: sorry.
2: Yep, the right top was up for it. Sorry, guys, and they're making progress in context to open and clear it. And as a result, we have been able to recover one more body so far from the wreck.
0: Divers have completed 5 dives so far, each lasting between 45 and 60 minutes during the day. The search area was widened by a further 32 square miles stretching west to Winey Point and east to Adventure as search teams continued efforts both at sea and around the wreck site. Aerial surveillance flights also remained part of the operation. A total of 17 assets, including 3 aircraft and 14 vessels, are currently involved in the search and recovery mission. As the search and recovery operations continue, may we keep the affected families, the brave men and women in uniform, the volunteers, and everyone affected by this devastating tragedy in our thoughts and our prayers.
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0: Welcome to another episode of Tikwai. Today, it's a message of comfort, understanding, and hope to the families mourning the MV Barima tragedy. To all the families, relatives, friends, and communities affected by the tragic sinking of the MV Barima, our hearts are with you during this unimaginable time of pain, fear, uncertainty, and loss. The sudden loss of loved ones in a maritime tragedy can leave families experiencing shock and disbelief. For many, the pain is made even more difficult by waiting for information, searching for missing relatives, receiving devastating news, or trying to understand how life could change so suddenly. There are no perfect words for a tragedy of this magnitude. There is no correct way to grieve. Some people may cry continuously. Others may feel numb, confused, angry, restless, or unable to accept what has happened. Some may talk constantly about their loved one, while others may not be able to speak at all. These are all possible responses to profound grief. Grief is not a sign of weakness. Grief is a natural emotional response to losing someone we love or fear may have lost. It can affect the whole person, our emotions, thoughts, body behavior, relationships, and fate. Mourning family members may experience shock, disbelief, or emotional numbness, intense sadness and frequent crying, anger, frustration, or feelings of injustice, guilt and thoughts such as, I should have done more, fear, anxiety, and difficult feeling safe, difficulty sleeping or frightening dreams, loss of appetite or changes in eating, difficulty concentrating or making decisions, repeatedly thinking about the tragedy or replaying what may have happened, physical symptoms such as exhaustion, headaches, tightness in the chest or stomach, discomfort, a strong desire to withdraw from other people, moments of feeling normal followed by sudden waves of grief. These reactions can come and go. A person may feel calm in the morning and overwhelmed by grief later in the day. This does not mean they are going backwards. Grief is not a straight line. It often comes in waves. When there is uncertainty, grief can become even more painful for families still waiting for news about a loved one. The emotional burden can be especially severe. Uncertainty may create a painful mixture of hope, fear, confusion, and exhaustion. Families may feel unable to fully grieve because they are still waiting for answers. During this period, it is important to allow families to experience their emotions without judging them. They should not be pressured to move on, be strong, or stop hoping. Their feelings are valid. Practical ways families can cope with grief, for example. 1. Take one moment and one day at a time. Families do not have to solve the future today. The immediate goal may simply be to get through the next hour, eat something, drink water, rest, and stay connected to trusted people. 2. Do not grieve alone. Talk to someone who is compassionate and willing to listen. This may be a family member, friend, religious leader, counselor, social worker, mental health professional, or a trusted community member. 3. Allow emotions to come. Crying, silence, and sadness can all be a part of grief. There is no need for apologies, for tears, or pretend to be strong in every moment. 4. Maintain basic routines where possible. Try to eat regularly, drink water, sleep when possible, and take short periods of rest. These simple acts do not remove grief, but they can help the body cope with emotional stress. 5. Be careful with alcohol and drugs during this time. Substances may temporarily numb emotional pain, but can intensify depression, anxiety, and anger, and sleep problems. During a crisis, it is safer to seek human support rather than trying to cope through substances. 6. Limit constant exposure to distressing information. Repeatedly watching videos, photographs, or social media posts about a tragedy can increase trauma and anxiety. Families should seek verified information from trusted sources and take breaks from the news. 7. Preserve memories in meaningful ways. When appropriate, families may find comfort in prayer, photographs, storytelling, writing letters to their loved ones, visiting meaningful places, preparing memorials, or sharing memories with others. 8. 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Be patient and kind. 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Now, how to support someone who's grieving? You do not need to have perfect words to say to them. You can simply say, "I'm here with you. You do not have to go through this alone. I'm so sorry for what you're experiencing. You can talk about your loved ones with me. I will sit with you even if you do not feel like talking. How can I help you today?" 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If someone says they may harm themselves or cannot stay safe, do not leave them alone. 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You are not alone. Your grief matters. 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And your community must stand with you. 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
1: Welcome to Weekly Digest. This week, Guyana mourned, remembered, and looked ahead as families continued to honor loved ones lost in the MV Barima tragedy. National leaders stood beside them, while Indigenous leaders gathered to shape the future of their communities. Guyanese from every corner of the country gathered for a night of reflection and an interfaith prayer service remembering those whose lives were cut short in the MV Bremen tragedy.
2: The tragedy involving the MV Bremen has brought unfathomable sorrow to families, communities, and people throughout Guyana and abroad. Lives have been lost, while many families continue to wait for news of their loved ones, and survivors must now live with memories that few of us can fully understand.
1: Family, friends, and well-wishers gathered to bid an emotional farewell to Rachel Wills and her three children, whose lives were tragically cut short. Joining mourners and extending condolences was Minister of Education Sonia Parag. For the loved ones of young Vishon Ramjita, those memories were honored as comfort and encouragement were shared during a visit to the grieving family, reminding them they're not alone in their journey through loss. The visit was made by Minister within the Ministry of Housing, Vanessa Ben. A life devoted to family, friendship, and community was celebrated as relatives gathered to honor Claremont King. Among those paying tribute was Minister of Human Services and Social Security, Dr. Vindhya Prasad. Family members, friends, and colleagues gathered in Region 6 to pay their final respect to MV Bremen crew member Kevin Wilson, celebrating a life dedicated to public service and commitment to country. Representing the government was Senior Minister in the Office of the President with responsibility for finance, Dr. Ashni Singh. In Whitewater Village, another community gathered to say its final goodbye. Leonard Prasad was remembered for the life he lived and the memories he leaves behind as relatives and friends paid their final respect. Joining the community was Minister of Natural Resources Vikram Bharat. At the funeral of Orrin Clark, mourners reflect on the deep loss experienced by families while drawing strength from the unity shown by communities across Guyana. Paying tribute was Minister of Agriculture Zulfikar Mustafa. Across Region 3, grief continues to echo through several communities. For the families of Bibi Muhammad, Ravindra Singh, and crew member Shelton Joseph, the pain of saying goodbye remains immeasurable. Joining the services was Minister of Public Utilities and Aviation, Deodat Indar. Even in a week of mourning, Guyana's commitment to Indigenous development remained steadfast. At the National Tushaus Council Conference, Minister Sarah Brong acknowledged the nation's grief while reaffirming that Indigenous progress remains central to Guyana's future.
3: Our commitment to this National Tushaus Council is not demonstrated only by words, but by sustained investment of, as we have invested $1.6 billion so far to strengthen the NTC. And for the past couple of years, about $639 million has been invested to ensure that we have this conference every year. This week, in reflecting, this week has been a productive week despite the prevailing circumstances. And we were able to get tangible outcomes for many of our priority issues. The help for housing, especially, I know our people will appreciate and welcome the economic investments that we will embark upon. I wish you all success in these ventures. From laying down on the seine at the Stelling at Smith Creek, we would talk about development and how we can work together today. And how we can work together. Today, many of those people are burying their loved ones taken aboard MV Bremen. When the news of this tragedy broke the first morning, I was on a plane to Port Kaituma to wait for news with the people as we did not know the magnitude of the tragedy. By the time the names of survivors were released, how do you tell anxious mothers waiting that we didn't hear nothing about your son as yet, Mom, but we're still searching, do not lose hope. So these past few days have not been easy for any of us sitting here in this room. I have not said much because everyone is hurting.
1: Meanwhile, Vice President Dr. Bharat Jagdeo assured leaders from communities affected by the MV Burima tragedy that their voices would continue to be heard even as they return home to support grieving families.
4: It's a really sad situation that we have. But as you know, we decided yesterday that the work has to continue because many of you came out here to do work on behalf of your community. So we will continue here working to address the concerns that you raise.
1: This week reminded us that even in our darkest moments, compassion has the power to unite a nation. Thank you for joining us for Weekly Digest.
5: Government's WIN initiative continues to train hundreds of persons with various skills, preparing them for immediate entry into the workforce. The Department of Public Information, DPI, spoke with Director of Training at Nations University School of Technology, Trishan Budram, who said the university has been partnering with the ministry since 2021. He said they started offering City and Guilds technical and vocational courses in areas such as plumbing, carpentry, electrical installation, welding and masonry.
6: The participants have gotten an opportunity to learn skill sets that will potentially separate them from the crowd, so to speak, to prepare them for the booming

0: train over a few hundred between last year and this year. And you know, the numbers continue to rise because the interests continue to rise.
1: DPI also spoke to several of the trainees who are grateful for the free training opportunity.
2: I really appreciate it because outside of doing it with the government, this would have took a lot of money. And being a person that owns my own business, that would have taken funds from my business to get to learn this. So the mere fact that the government is offering this to us is really, really, really, really nice.
3: I feel really empowered because I like to learn things. I always have a thirst for various fields of knowledge. And I think skill is one of a very, especially as a female, very empowering set to have a skill set. I mean, I think it's a really wonderful thing, especially as females, so that we are not totally helpless and totally dependent. It gives us an idea so that we can be able to do things for ourselves and also to be able to even branch off.
2: I would say I feel very happy to be a part of this training because all along, who would have thought I could have done something like this? And here I am, proving to myself that I could. I would like to say thanks to the president also for coming up with such program for the young people like myself and older folks. It doesn't really have an age range.
4: I'm glad for the opportunity. They say opportunity only comes once, so when it comes, you need to take it. So thank you so much for the opportunity.
5: This brought us to the end of Information for Nation Building. This program serves to bring you updates on the work and initiatives being undertaken by the government of Guyana.
6: Puyabatpan Guyana Pardan Kakuapan Unawat 102.5 FM 560 AM Naik 95.1 FM Ijaan Latham Mabaruma Madia Bartika Oriala Esiquibo Naik Wana Wish Aisharton E. You are listening to the Voice of Guyana, transmitting on 102.5 FM, 560 AM, 95.1 FM in Latham, Mabaruma, Madia, Bartika, Oriala, Essequibo, and our home, Aishelton.

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You can do it, you can do it, you can do it, you can do it, you can do it, you can do it, you can. 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My heart, you can do it, you can do it, you can. My house, you can do it, you can do it, you can. 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

0: you be so shy. 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You can do it, you can do it, you can do it, you can do it, you can do it, you can do it, you can.
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Pungabat pan gayana pardan kakuapan unaw at 102.5 FM 560 AM naik 95.1 FM ichan Latham, Mabaruma, Madia, Partika, Oriala, Essequibo naik wana wish I shartan e. 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

O Lord, look at the condition of the world today. What has happened to it? Human beings have changed so much. The sun has not changed. The moon has not changed. The sky has not changed. But look and see how much human beings have changed. A very awkward time has dawned. Today, humankind follow the path of Adharam rather than Dharma. Let the life and the teachings of the late Bapuji be an inspiration to us. If we human beings were to live in love and unity among ourselves, if we were to follow diligently the principles of Dharma, then this wonderful drama of our lives would not have been destroyed. To follow the path of Dharma is the only guarantee to peace, happiness, and prosperity.

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Good morning, radio listeners. Welcome to Thoughts for Action. Today, our thought is God cares for fathers, and the action is pray for fathers. The text is 2 Samuel chapter 7, verse 14 to 15. According to the Bible, the father is supposed to be the head of his house. Amen. And he's supposed to lead by example his household and his family. He's supposed to lead them to God. The father should ensure that Jesus is in the household and is most important to them. 2 Corinthians 1, 3 and 4 should be read by each father. It tells us that God comforts fathers. Yes, we know fathers get distressed and worried. 2 Corinthians 1, 3 and 4 shows that God comforts fathers. Ephesians 6, 1 to 4 says, children should obey their parents in the Lord, for this is right. Honor your parents, which is the first commandment with promise. And you'll find that commandment in Exodus chapter 20, verse 12. You will live long, it says, and it will be well with you. You know, when I was a teenager, I came across this and I checked out Exodus chapter 20, verse 12. And it says, the promise to honor your father and mother is the first command with promise. And the promise is, you will live long. It will be well with you. And today I've proven God. Amen. It goes on to say in Ephesians 6, 4, and ye fathers, provoke not your children to wrath, but bring them up in the nurture and admonition of the Lord. You know, fathers today, some of them believe because, well, they're macho, they're a man, and they're the father, they do anything to their children. This morning, as I was coming in transportation, I heard a mother berating a young child. She's now more than like 10 or 11. And the things that lady was telling that child, I pray God that he would save that child. And I break that curse that that mother, she wasn't using profanity, but what she was saying to the child, I rebuke that spirit. Even fathers do that. They tell their children whatever they want and expect that child to respect and honor them. But fathers, bring them up in the fear and the goodness of God. Teach the word of God to your child. The relevant scriptures that the child should hear, you know, like Jesus is Lord. We pray, oh God, that each father would turn their lives over to you and they would know how to treat the children. You bring them up, teach them the relevant laws of the land. Teach them good principles and practices, and they will become good and respectable citizens. Fathers, do not use profanity to your child. When I say profanity, do not curse your child and not curse when you're speaking to them. Speak and train them and discipline your children decently. Do not physically nor sexually abuse your children. If you do, you can stop it now. Repent and never do it again. Praise and thanks for good fathers who take good care of their children, who pray for and pray with their children, who support their home financially and morally. Teach your children the Bible because Jesus is coming again. And you won't want your children to go to hell. You'd want them to go to heaven with you. So, Father, I pray for each father today. I pray you bless them, O God. I pray for those who do not know, O God, how to honor you, how to respect your word, O God. Help that fathers, Lord, would take time to read even if it's half of a chapter or a few verses to the child each day. Lord, we know they say they're busy, but we pray, God, they find time for you because every day you find time for each father and each child. So, God, I pray you bless them. Have your way, God.
in Jesus' name. Save the lost and reclaim backsliders in Jesus' name. Amen and amen. Keep writing to Thoughts for Action. 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
1: Have you ever had questions and no answers? I invite you to the next few minutes as we consider answers to life's questions.

Jesus, we thank you for your invitation. We thank you because you're calling us for mercy and pardon. We pray that through the power of your Spirit and your Word, many would come and receive peace and power and purpose. We pray that you confirm your Word in our hearts today. We pray in Christ's name. Amen. Jesus Christ, the friend of sinners. Beloved, are you a sinner? I mean, in the sense that your life is offending the moral code of your community. Friend, do you love offending sinners? Neighbor, are you aware that one of the common designations of Jesus in the Bible is that of a friend of sinners? Yes, Jesus is called a friend of sinners. For instance, calling attention to what people were saying about him, the Lord Jesus Christ in Luke's Gospel, chapter 7 and verse 34 tells us, "The Son of Man came eating and drinking, and you say he is a glutton and a drunkard." Hear it now. "A friend of tax collectors and sinners." Again, Luke's Gospel, chapter 15, verses 1 and 2 tells us, "Now the tax collectors and sinners were all gathering around to hear him," Jesus. "But the Pharisees and the teachers of the law muttered, 'This man welcomes sinners and eats with them.'" Now, Jesus on earth was not the friend of sinners in the sense that he just tolerated them. In what sense was he a friend of sinners then? Beloved, F.F. Bruce, that great theologian, said, "Jesus was the friend of sinners in the sense that he gave the impression that he liked their company, that he preferred it. He did not condemn them, but encouraged them to feel at home with him." Amen. Beloved, if a man is known by the company he keeps, then Jesus was simply asking to be known as the friend of sinners by keeping the company of sinners. Sir, this is a great truth. This is good news, for all of us are sinners. Some of us are saved sinners. Others of us are unsaved sinners. Sister, as the friend of sinners, Jesus wants to share with us his love, grace, and power. He wants us to possess the hope, peace, joy, purpose, and fellowship he alone can give us. Brother, I ask you then, do you know the Lord Jesus Christ personally, who is the friend of sinners? Neighbor, let us examine the life of a sinner recorded in the Gospel of Luke, chapter 15. This sinner is popularly called the prodigal son. Beloved, the reason the Lord Jesus Christ shared the story of the prodigal son was because some pious people were offended and uncomfortable with the fact that he was a friend of sinners. Hence, Luke tells us in his book, chapter 15, verses 1 and 2. "Now the tax collectors and sinners were all gathering around to hear him," Jesus. "But the Pharisees and the teachers of the law muttered, 'This man welcomes sinners and eats with them.'" Friend, let us examine the life of this wasteful, extravagant spendthrift, the prodigal son. What do we find? First, notice the request of this son. Luke tells us in verses 11 through 14 of chapter 15, "There was a man who had two sons. The younger one said to his father, 'Give me my share of the estate.' So he divided his property between them.
Not long after that, the younger son got together all he had, set off for a distant country, and there squandered his wealth with wild living. After he had spent everything, there was a severe famine in that whole country, and he began to be in need. Beloved, it is absolutely important that we interpret the story correctly. So follow me closely. The father in the story represents Jehovah God, the God of the Bible. The request of the son speaks to us about prayer. The giving of the father speaks to us about God's generosity. The son leaving home represents people's departure from the God who is the God of the universe, the source of life and all good things. Neighbor, there is a very tragic thing in this story that is repeating itself at every level in Guyana. This young man took his wealth, took his money, took his possession, and took off with it as if life depended only on wealth and material possessions. There is an ignorance that is being displayed in this country, where we are measuring success in life primarily, chiefly, by how much wealth we have, material prosperity, and the acquisition of external things. So, our fancy school buildings are turning out great numbers of graduates who have no morals, and that's okay. Our fancy and expensive houses are housing people who are abusing each other daily, but yet we are successful. We have people in high national positions, but they have no character, and it is not required that they have character, but we are still successful. We have our big businesses and great wealth, but we are killing ourselves because we are hopeless. But still, we are prosperous. Guyana, we have given and are striving to give ourselves all the material things we can. But when are we going to understand that material things alone will not make us happy? Beloved, we are more than a physical body. We have more than material needs. We have a greater desire for greater things. Friend, with all our eating, drinking, playing, and dancing, we are still not happy. With our paradise of sports, fashions, and entertainment, we are still not happy. Why? Sir, we were made by God for higher things than this world can give us. Sir, it is useless to think that material things can fill the void in your life. It is stupid to think that you can be happy without a personal relationship with God through faith in the Lord Jesus Christ. So, my dear friend, reconsider your view of life in this world. Second, notice the rough times the son experienced. Neighbor, Luke 15 verses 14 through 16 tells us, after he had spent everything, there was a severe famine in that whole country, and he began to be in need. So he went and hired himself out to a citizen of that country who sent him to his fields to feed pigs. He longed to fill his stomach with the pods that the pigs were eating, but no one gave him anything. Friend, it does not matter how much you have. If you separate yourself from God, the God of the Bible, and exclude him from your life, you will always come up short.
for the simple reason, material things without God is vanity. And if you want to know, ask King Solomon of Israel, and he will tell you in the book of Ecclesiastes that this is true. Sir, if you exclude God from your life, you will move from plenty to poverty, from poverty to the pig's pen, from happiness to sadness, from a son to a servant, from being well fed to hunger, from a father's love and home to loneliness. Hear me, sir. There are two things here you must notice. One, most people's trouble is brought on by themselves. Brother, this young man brought trouble to himself by departing from God. One, by exercising no control in his spending. And three, by living only for ungodly pleasure. Sister, the trouble you are having in your life today, what brought it on? Negligence, stupidity, fear, stubbornness, ignorance, and may I ask you, are you admitting that you are the reason for your trouble? Two, your situation, beloved, will continue to deteriorate unless you take decisive steps to correct it. This young man went from hiring himself out to attend to pigs to the desire to eat pigs' food, sir. How much longer are you going to allow that bad situation that you caused to continue in your life? Brother, Jesus Christ, the friend of sinners, is ready, willing, able to help you right now. Are you ready to ask his help? Yes, yes. The request of the son, the rough times the son experienced. But third, notice what the son recognized. Beloved, listen to Luke chapter 15 and verse 17. It says, when he came to his senses, he said, how many of my father's hired men have food to spare, and here I am starving to death? Neighbor, allow me to set before you three thoughts here. What are these? One, we must come to our senses. We must come to our senses. Brother, many people are living in a dream world of false identity. They have been so long in a bad and negative situation that they have adopted it as their true situation. They are like that eagle that grew up with ducks and behaved like ducks, but it found its true identity one day when its mother flew over where it was. Beloved, I say to you, you must find your true identity. Two, we have to recognize who we are. Neighbor, we are human beings made in the image of God and not animals that evolved. We are fearfully and wonderfully made by the Creator God of the Bible. We are thought of constantly by God. We are cared for daily by God. Uncle, know yourself. You are a spiritual being with a need for God and spiritual things. Three, we must compare ourselves with those who are in God's family, enjoying fellowship and good relationship with God and those in his family. Sir, this son saw that the hired servants of his father were better taken care of than he, the son. He recognized that the servants had more than enough while the son was starving to death. Oh, beloved, this was a good crisis in this young man's life. Often it takes a crisis to bring people to their senses that force them to think, to decide, and to take action. Often it takes a crisis to make people seek Jesus, the friend of sinners. Sir,
Use the crisis in your life at present for good. God has allowed that trouble, that difficulty in your life to get your attention and to make you change direction. Would you do it? Fourth, notice the repentance of the son. Uncle, I love Luke 15, verses 18 through 20. The young man said, I will set out and go back to my father and say to him, Father, I have sinned against you. I am no longer worthy to be called your son. Make me like one of your hired men. So he got up and went to his father. Brother, there are various kinds of people in this world. For example, there are those who are in a crisis but do not recognize that fact. There are those, secondly, who acknowledge their crisis but are unwilling to do something about it. But praise God. Third, there are a few people who have recognized that they have a crisis and are willing to take immediate steps to correct it. This young man was such a person. Acknowledgement was not sufficient for him. He took action. Beloved, this young man humbled himself, accepted his fault, changed direction, made confession to his father, and requested forgiveness and acceptance, and praise God, he found these things. My dear friend, would you follow the example of the prodigal son and turn your steps toward home, God's home, the place of plenty, the place of forgiveness, the place of fellowship, the place of love? Would you give up that pick pen lifestyle of yours, of drugs, immorality, loneliness, ungodly pleasure, and turn to Jesus Christ, the friend of sinners? Fifth, notice the son's restoration to his father. Neighbor, do you love a story with a happy ending? I certainly do. Then here is one that is repeated daily in this world. For Luke chapter 15 and verse 20 tells us, but while he, the son, was still a long way off, the father saw him and was filled with compassion for him. He ran to his son, threw his arms around him, and kissed him. Beloved, here is where the love of God for sinners is demonstrated. Here is where Jesus Christ, the friend of sinners, shows how eager he is to welcome, accept, and shower sinners with his love. Sir, Jesus, the friend of sinners, is eagerly waiting to accept you, rejoice over you, clothe you with a robe of righteousness, and treat you as the special person you really are. Friend, some people do not think Jesus, the friend of sinners, should accept you and keep company with you because you're a great sinner. But remember, as you come and trust Jesus today for salvation, eternal life, and fellowship, and experience his love, remember that he did not come to call the righteous, but sinners like you to repentance. Amen.

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The speaker of today's program was Pastor Calvin Haywood of the Central Baptist Church. 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
1: BBC News with Eileen McHugh. President Macron of France has been holding a crisis cabinet meeting as wildfires continue to scorch swathes of the country. A huge blaze is closing in on the southwestern city of Bordeaux. Hugh Schofield has the details.
2: The moderately encouraging news overnight was that the main fire near Bordeaux did not get worse. Winds let up and there was even a little rain, which allowed the fire authorities this morning to report that the situation was broadly stable. The less good news is that the weather is about to turn very hot again, with temperatures of up to 40 degrees Celsius expected locally tomorrow. The fire is only 15 or so kilometres from Bordeaux city outskirts. The motorway south of Bordeaux to Spain is cut, and there are no rail services out of the city to the south and west either. The prefect for the Gironde department has urged holidaymakers to stay away.
1: Sudan's army says it has regained control of a vital highway linking Khartoum with the

0: stretch, which is a critical supply route between West Kordofan and the capital. For weeks, El Obeid was on the brink of a humanitarian emergency as the Rapid Support Forces and Sudan Armed Forces battled for control. The United Nations and European Union had sounded the alarm over the possibility of a genocidal ground offensive by the RSF after weeks of bombing civilian infrastructure and causing fuel, water and food shortages.
1: A South Korean court has handed an 18-month suspended prison sentence to the former president Yoon Suk-yeol for violating election laws during his campaign in 2022. The judges found him guilty of making false statements during his presidential bid. Yoon is already serving a life sentence for insurrection relating to his martial law declaration. Oil prices have fallen in early trading on Monday morning in response to the US and Iran pausing military strikes on each other. There have been no attacks since Thursday night. More from our business reporter Nick Marsh.
2: Oil markets have reacted, with the price of the global benchmark Brent crude dropping by around 5% at the start of Asia trade on Monday morning, descending to around $92 per barrel. However, analysts say a more permanent ceasefire and therefore a rebound in tanker movement through the Strait of Hormuz remains elusive. All of the key issues, including Iran's control over the strait, its missile and nuclear programs, they are still far from resolved.
1: Nick Marsh reporting. World News from the BBC. Human Rights Watch says oil operations by the energy firm Perenco in Western Congo are putting local communities at risk. It says oil leaks have polluted rivers and soil in the Mwanda region, while gas flaring and waste burning are linked to health problems. Perenco denies the allegations. Voters in Pakistan-administered Kashmir are electing a regional assembly amid heightened security due to months of unrest over demands for more local representation. More than 400,000 registered voters will be taking part in the first phase of the poll. The election follows weeks of protests by a coalition of civil society groups, the Awami Action Committee, that's calling for reforms in the regional assembly. At least three people have been killed and several others injured in a shooting in the US city of Seattle. Police believe two people were firing at each other during a street food festival. The city's assistant police chief says one suspect is in custody and another person of interest remains at large. Washington State has some of the strictest gun laws in the US, but the mayor of Seattle, Katie Wilson, said much more had to be done.
3: My heart right now is with the victims and their families and with everyone in our community who is reeling from what happened here today. We have far too much gun violence in this city and in this country, and we're coming off of a week in Seattle where we've had three major incidents of gun violence in just a few days. We have a lot of work to do as a city and as a country to make this better.
1: A court in Australia has rejected an appeal by a far-right politician to overturn a ruling which found that she'd racially discriminated against a Muslim senator by telling her to go back to Pakistan. Senator Pauline Hanson made the comment about the Pakistan-born Australian lawmaker Mareen Farooqi in 2022 in response to comments she'd made about the death of Queen Elizabeth II. BBC World News.
4: You're with us on The Voice of Guyana. It is 6:07. At this point, we do not have any announcement of death, nor do we have any messages. Our next scheduled announcement of death and messages can be heard at 7:35. 6:07:55.

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Our prayer is that your relationship with Christ is strengthened and that you are blessed with the time you spend in the Word of God with us today.

A blessed good morning, friend. This is Pastor Zachary Abraham, and today I want to preach on the thief on the cross. Luke 23, 32 to 33 says, "And there were also two other malefactors led with him to be put to death. When they were come to the place which is called

0: Calvary, they crucified him. And the malefactors, one on the right hand and the other on the left. So a malefactor was guilty of the crime of rebellion, stealing. They were also guilty of the crime of murder. Sometimes the insurrection would get so hot that they would have to do more than rebel and more than thief. They would kill. There were supposed to be three malefactors that should have been crucified that day. The two thieves in our story and another thief by the name of Barabbas. And the Bible calls him a murderer. The only reason why Barabbas is not dying on the cross is because the Lamb of God, Jesus, is dying in his place. All of us in this room is guilty of the crime of rebellion. We are guilty of the crime of spiritual thievery. And all of us in this room is guilty of murder. Now you might be saying that you have never taken anybody's life. But before you say that, let me ask you this. That day when Jesus went up the hill of Calvary with blood running down his face and a cross on his back. Then when they get to the top of that hill and they nail him to the cross, can I ask you this question this morning? For whose sins was he doing that for? For whose crimes was he doing that for? For whose iniquity was he doing that for? I could tell you this, that he didn't die for his sins or for his iniquity because he didn't have any. A few times today, I saw the man that drove the nails into our Savior's hands and feet. A few times today, I saw the man who placed the crown of thorns on the Savior's head. I woke up this morning and went to wash my face and saw the man who is responsible for Jesus' death on the cross looking right at me in the mirror. But before you say anything bad about me, I'm also talking to every man and every woman, every boy and every girl that drove the nails into Jesus' hands and feet, that placed the crown of thorns on his head, and that put him to die on the cross. The cause of Jesus' death on the cross was for my sins and for your sins and everyone's sins that is listening this morning. All of us listening here this morning, bearing the innocent blood of Jesus upon our hands, all of us are guilty of the murder of the Son of God. So we see a young man and his past.
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0: Good morning. It is 6:12. It is Monday, the 27th of July, 2026. How was your weekend? I hope that you had a good one. I hope that you were able to get some rest. I hope that you were able to process all that is happening. I hope that you have been able to reach out to someone during the course of the weekend, particularly if it is that you knew someone who is affected by the Burima tragedy. I certainly hope that you have been able to reach out to them and to have conversations with them, to offer a word of support, word of prayer, word of inspiration, word of encouragement, word of strength, so that they can persevere. I certainly hope that you've offered prayers, not just a prayer, but prayers for all those who are still traumatized, all those who are still hurting, all those who are still experiencing a range of emotions. So I certainly hope that you will continue to do that. I know we have returned to normal programming and life will go on, but I still hope that you will keep them in your prayers, because it is, the president has announced a commission of inquiry, which I'm sure you'll hear about in the news. But I certainly just would like to acknowledge still the hurt, the pain, the emotions still being experienced by so many. And I pray that you will be strengthened. I pray that you will find peace amidst the chaos. I certainly pray that you will be given the wisdom to make informed decisions as well. You will be guided. Right? You will be guided and you will keep the Pledge of Guyana while you're doing all of this as well. Yes, let's keep the Pledge of Guyana in our hearts, in our minds, because we are brothers keepers. So welcome to the Breakfast Show. And yes, welcome to the Breakfast Show. Let's start with our inspirational dose of wisdom.
1: I am Winsome Henry, and here is your inspirational dose of wisdom. Gratitude turns what you have into enough. This quote tells us that being thankful helps you to focus on your blessings instead of what you lack, leading to greater happiness and contentment. I am Winsome Henry, and this was your dose of wisdom.

That's a man, Barris Hammond, there for you. And that one is called Say Thank You. So welcome to the Breakfast Show, everyone. 6:19. 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

This is your weather forecast for today's issued by the National Weather Watch Center. Cloudy skies with occasional light to moderate showers are expected across Guyana today. Localized isolated thunderstorms may develop during the afternoon, particularly over inland and southern regions. Rainfall is expected to be less than 25 millimeters. Winds will be moderate to fresh east to southeasterly breeze. Maximum temperatures will range from 30 degrees Celsius to 32 degrees Celsius along the coast and from 32 degrees Celsius to 35 degrees Celsius elsewhere. Spring tide advisory, there is none in effect. For your extended forecast for Tuesday, cloudy skies are expected throughout Guyana with scattered to occasional showers. That's your weather forecast for today, as issued by the National Weather Watch Center. Six hours 21 it is. This is the Breakfast Show. We're waking you up this morning. Hope that you would have had yourself a good night's rest and you are ready for the rest of today, this week as well. It's a brand new week. We're coming off from a very intense weekend. I don't know how your weekend was, but yesterday I decided to listen to the survivors, listen to those persons on the ground, and it was intense. I'm telling you, it was intense. I cried along with the survivors, just hearing their stories, you know, harrowing stories. And now, listen, it is intense, and I really would like for you to keep all of those persons in prayer. I think that's the best we can do right now in this moment. I know life goes on, but it will not go on for them. It will not be the same. Another day will not be the same, okay? So while your life will go on, I know a person's been a cricket. Life goes on. Life goes on. We acknowledge that, but I just want you to keep them in your prayers because it is intense, and it's the immense pain is felt across the miles, right? So please ensure that you keep them in your prayer. Having said that, here's a song which I hope, Region 1, good morning to you guys. I know we have quite a number of listeners in Region 1, so good morning to all of you. I see you, I feel your pain, and I'm with you on it, okay? This one is a song by Luther and Fire. It's called Strength and Resilience, and I hope it will give you the strength that you need and the resilience that you need for you to process this in your own time. Take your time. Process this and then bury your dead. I know, Jesus. Listen, it's a lot, but let's send strength and resilience, especially to all those hurting at this time.

0: Lord, give me strength. Lord, give us strength. That's a good song there for you by Luciano. It is now 6:30. It's now time for your road safety talk. 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
2: 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And remember, careful driving saves lives. 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
0: 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It is. How are you this morning? It is Monday, the 27th of July, 2026. If today's your birthday, happy birthday to you. If it's your anniversary, happy anniversary as well. I know it's another Monday. We're approaching the end of the month, and what a month we would have had. I certainly hope, though, that you will go forward today. You will be positive. You will speak positivity. You will manifest positivity in your actions. I certainly hope that you will go out there and be the best version of yourself. And as you go out there and do your best, serve at your best, I certainly hope that you will also keep all those who are still mourning, those who are still hurting, those who are still experiencing the gravity, the intensity of pain that perhaps you've never experienced. I certainly hope that you'll keep them in your prayer and don't think, oh, that is in that part of the country, we're at this part of the country, nothing here is happening. You know, life goes on. Yeah, life goes on. Absolutely, life goes on. But people are still very much present in all of what is happening, all of what is unfolding. And so you really just want to keep them in your prayer, because we're meant to be each other's keeper. So please ensure that you do your best and serve others. Service to others. My brain is working way faster than my mouth right now. Service to others includes ensuring that you keep their best interest in mind, includes that you look out for them, ensure that they are well, ensure that they are good, ensure that they are living the best version of their lives as well. And so we have a responsibility to look out for each other. So pray for all those who are still hurting, those who still are seeking answers and so on. Please ensure that you look out for them. And last Friday morning, I reminded you about the pledge of Guyana. And, you know, part of the pledge is to be loyal to this country, to Guyana, right? To ensure that you are serving Guyana to the best of your ability. right, towards the prosperity and happiness of this land of ours, including its people as well. So please ensure that you're doing that. We pledge that ever so often. We say it aloud. I hope that you will exemplify that in your actions as you step out today. The Ministry of Human Services, I was actually checking their page to see whether the minister has an open day tomorrow. Usually on Tuesday is a day when she has an open day, when she gets the opportunity to meet members of the public in the event you have any burning issues that you like for her and her team to interact with you. This is not a matter of not being able to access the ministry. In the event you have an issue, you'd like to engage the ministry, by all means, you can certainly go in and there are technical folks there who can be of service to you. However, in the event you need to meet the minister, right? That is where she has the opportunity, where she gives you the opportunity on a Tuesday, but I didn't see anything. So I rather suspect she's pretty busy ensuring that psychosocial services are available to all those who are directly and indirectly affected as well. But if I can say one thing, I know they have a lot of social workers on the ground because I've also seen those videos on the ground, and some of them are based in Port Kaituma, in Mabaruma, and so on and so forth. But if I can say one thing, from listening to the survivors and listening to the community members, listening to all those who are affected, one of the things that I realize is persons are unable to express their feelings, their emotions. So while I may call, or while someone may call to say, how are you feeling today? The natural response to say, I'm good, I'm okay. But they're not okay, because in them talking, in them expressing themselves, you feel the pain. You feel the trauma of the experience of floating on the water. You feel all of that, all of what they're experiencing, you know, this immense, indescribable pain that they feel. So I wonder if perhaps the mental health specialists can consider educating us, the population, a lot more about mental health, so that we become a bit more aware as to what it is and how we can seek the help. What is it, for example, in this instance, perhaps they can educate persons, what is it that you're looking for, as opposed to saying, how are you feeling? What are you looking for? Is it that they should have a sense of fear, right? Are you fearful? Are you anxious? Are you sad? How are you feeling? To say good and say bye, to me, that is not enough. That it has to go deeper than that, you know, and to have someone talk with them and to have that level of engagement. And I think, I mean, I'm not on the ground, but I listen, like I said, I listen to the survivors, and I'm thinking that there's a stark gap in mental health generally, having people understand what mental health is and having them understand how you can be of service to them, because expressing how they're feeling outside of I am good is something that requires a conversation, and I'm not sure that conversation is happening. So that's why I'm thinking, not even for in this instance, but across Guyana, we have an entire unit at the Ministry of Health dedicated to mental health, which is heavily funded as well. So, you know, I know they have been doing a lot of work as well, but perhaps I'm just thinking that perhaps we need a lot more education in terms of acknowledging our mental health and giving voice, putting your feelings into words to say, I am not okay today. And why is it I'm not okay? I'm not okay because I feel stressed. I'm not okay because I feel very overwhelmed. You know, I'm not okay because I'm unable to process this. I'm unable to process all that has happened, all that is happening. You know, their kids who lost their mother, their father, there's a 14-year-old boy, child. That tore me apart. A 14-year-old child who survived this ordeal. And he just got a call asking him how he's doing. He's okay. He's not okay. He's not okay. So I really hope that, you know, I know they have, like I said, I acknowledge they do have a lot of mental health specialists, but I just wonder whether that connection of having people understand how to express that aspect of their health. If we are physically afflicted, we could go to the doctor or we can say, you know, my tummy is hurting, my hand has a pain, my neck has a pain. We can say those things, but when it comes to our mental health, how do we now express that? And I think that is one of the gaps. Because listening to the survivors, the pain is immense, right? The pain is immense, but I don't believe they're able to communicate that effectively to the mental health specialists on the ground. So that conversation that was had should have been had with a mental health specialist for them to process that, you know? So I really hope that can be done because we probably will miss a lot of people. Nonetheless, let's all work together. Let's all work together. If it is that you've got a suggestion, please bring your suggestion on board as well so that we can all help each other, right? We all have to get through this together. We all have to get through this together. And we can only get through this together if we are rooting for each other. That's what we need to do. Root for each other and work together in the interest of Guyana, right? In the interest of Guyana. All right, guys, 642, if you need equipment for a job, but you don't want the hassle of buying with MacOp Rentals, you can rent the machine you need from as low as $38,000 per day, from mini excavators to trenching and drainage to skid steers for site cleanup and telehandlers for heavy lifting. 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

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The Royal Castle time, 6 hours 44. 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

0: So we've got your Guyanese breakfast dish of the day coming up, but I just wanted to let you know that a book of condolence would have been opened for cricket legend Sir Garfield Sobers, and the book has been opened at Duke Lodge in Georgetown in honor of the life and legacy of West Indies cricket icon Sir Garfield St. Aubyn Sobers. And President Ali also paid his respects by honoring him as a true cricketing legend. So this is available to you. Signing the book was Attorney General and Minister of Legal Affairs Anil Nanlal, Minister within the Ministry of Culture, Youth and Sports Stephen Jacobs, West Indies cricket legend Sir Clive Lloyd, CARICOM Secretary General Dr. Carlo Barnett, Presidential National Security Advisor Captain Gerald Gavaya, former Guyanese cricketer Ram Naresh Sarwan, and others. So, as you know, Sir Garfield Sobers, widely regarded as the greatest all-round cricketer in the history of the game, passed away on July 17, 2026, at the age of 89. So that happened. And we also had some sporting news, but I also wanted to let you also know that the Guyana Post Office Corporation, they resume package shipments to the USA, but they're also advising that you save time by completing your customs declaration form before visiting the post office. They've got a link on their page. This is the Guyana Post Office Corporation. So they're advising that package shipments to the United States of America have resumed at the headquarters, Robb Street. Customers are advised to use plain, unmarked boxes only when sending packages. Boxes with logos, branding, or markings may not be accepted. And again, complete the customs declaration form available on a GPOC website before visiting the office. And customers must also present three copies of, one, a valid form of identification, and two, proof of address. Packages leaving Guyana for the U.S. may be subject to tariff and import charges imposed by the United States, and these charges must be paid by the sender before the package is accepted for dispatch. So please note that. And I also did tell you that the His Excellency President Ali has announced a 5-member commission of inquiry, and this is to probe the MV Barima ferry tragedy. So we'll hear some more about that in the news, but I just wanted to share that with you and let you know that that is also happening. I also wanted to inform you that the Ministry of Public Works, they have an interim arrangement for a cargo shipment to Port Kaituma. There's an open barge will transport cargo and essential supplies to Port Kaituma. Loading commenced on Saturday, July 25 at the Kingston Goods Wharf, and the barge will depart today at 5 p.m. So the cargo will be transported via open barge, therefore weather-sensitive cargo should be packed to withstand the elements. Please ensure that you note this. Cargo and essential supplies only. No passengers will be allowed, and the service is provided free of charge as well. So if it is that you're desirous of sending items to Port Kaituma, cargo, this is expected to depart today at 5 p.m., so please note this, and if it is that you need more information, you can call 658-2050, 658-2050, 501-0561, 501-0561, and I hope that serves you well. Now, if it is that you need support, if it is that you need counseling, and again, we spoke about this in terms of how you can explain yourself relative to mental health. Just ensure that you talk about the emotion that you're feeling, right? That will be a good starting point to talk about the emotions that you're feeling. If it is that you can't sleep, if it is that you're unable to eat, you know, you haven't eaten since, all these things, these actions, these emotions, you can talk with someone about that. Okay, you can call 702-8580, 702-8580, and someone should be able to respond to your call and guide you through the process as well. We all need mental health assistance at some point in our lives, and being able to recognize what it is, being able to acknowledge what it is, and then once you acknowledge, you know what it is, you can then get the help. But if you don't, that is where the challenge comes in, right? So that's why it's so important that you are able to describe to the person how you are feeling, what sort of actions happening in your life. Are you unable to sleep well? Are you getting nightmares? Are you getting flashbacks? Those are areas that perhaps you can talk with the mental health specialist. Okay. But I certainly hope that we do a lot more education, because I realize that describing how they're feeling is a challenge, and just asking how are you will not suffice. 6:51 it is. Let's get to our Guyanese breakfast dish of the day, and then we've got our sports news.
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2: Today we're going to be doing another delicious recipe for you guys, and this is pumpkin and shrimp. We're going to be using some smaller, which is known as white belly shrimp in Guyana, and this is what usually goes with fried pumpkin and greens like that. Delicious. So we have our pumpkin there, and as the pumpkin is a deep yellow, you want to look for pumpkin like with that color. It tastes better, tastes sweeter, as opposed to the pale looking ones. We have some salt, the shrimp of course, which we have already cleaned and washed, and it's quite a bit there. The more the better, right? You're going to be using some garlic, onions, pepper, and scallion. And that's about it. So let's get started. So you're going to cut your pumpkin into smaller pieces, making it easier to peel. So our pumpkin is all peeled. Okay, guys. So with our shrimp, you're going to add it to this pan. Heat it up and remove some of the water from it. Okay, guys. So we've removed the water. We've added back our shrimp here. And we're going to fry this for a bit. And that's it. So we're going to remove this from our pan now. Okay, so we have all our seasonings ready for our pumpkin. And we're going to fry now. So we're going to add our shrimp now. So wouldn't you love some pumpkin and shrimp with some oil roti right now? Give that a mix. Some black pepper, salt, and now our pumpkin. So we're going to add some salt now for the pumpkin. Okay, so you give this a good mix. Make sure everything is mixed in there, and you just cover that and leave it to cook. Okay, guys, so we're going to give our pumpkin a stir now. Okay, check in on our pumpkin again. Man, just imagine this is some hot aloo roti.
3: And breakfast is served.
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1: Now with your Monday morning sportscast, I'm Travis Seymour. First up, now with your Monday morning sportscast, I'm Travis Seymour. And with me is Eric Collymore. First up in cricket news. Defending champions Ghana Amazon Warriors climbed to the top of the ExxonMobil Ghana Global Super League standings with a commanding 53-run victory over Lahore Qalandars at Providence on Sunday. Earlier, Ramadoula Garbaz struck 6-5 in a power-hitting display, with Mohammed Harris making 34, Aramario Shepherd adding a bombastic 29 from 19 balls to lift the Warriors to 164 for 9 after another middle-over collapse. Ogilesh Moti then started with a superb 4 for 15 as the Qalandars were dismissed for 111. Then Pretorius claimed 2 wickets for Aramario Shepherd, Matthew Ford, Imran Tahir, and Mohammed Nabi took one apiece. Farhan Yusuf top scored 28, while Abdullah Shafiq and Pravez Hussein scored 21 each. Now over to you, Eric.
2: Guyana's Kelly Peterson has secured the country's first medal at the Centennial Central American and Caribbean Games, winning bronze in the women's under 49kg taekwondo competition. Peterson defeated Venezuela's Yeleni Pedraza 2-0 in the bronze medal bout, showing composure and determination under pressure. The Guyanese had earlier lost 2-0 to Colombia's Andrea Ramirez in the semi-final, but responded strongly to secure the bronze and deliver Ghana's first podium finish of the Games. Ghana's historic Commonwealth 3x3 basketball campaign ended in heartbreaking fashion in Glasgow, Scotland, with a narrow 20-19 defeat to Nigeria in their final Group A match. After losses to Scotland and New Zealand, Ghana rebounded with its first ever Commonwealth Games 3x3 victory, defeating the Cayman Islands 21-17. Against Nigeria, Anish Ramlal led the way with 10 points, while Travis Belgrave added 6 as Ghana fought back from a deficit to level the scores at 19 apiece. However, Nigeria's Marcel Isonwe hit the game-winning shot at the buzzer, ending Ghana's hopes of advancing. San Francisco Unicorns earned a narrow win over Perth Scorchers 11, picking up a 5-wicket victory on Sunday afternoon as action in the 2026 edition of the ExxonMobil Guyana Global Super League continued at the National Stadium, Providence. Batting first, the Unicorns posted 152 for 8 with a half-century from Hamad Azam, leading the way for the US-based side, while 3 wickets went to Brad Couch for the Scorchers. In defense of the total, San Francisco were able to restrict Perth to 147 for 9 from their allotted 20 overs to pick up the win. West Indies held on to their lead in the opening match of their test series against Pakistan in Trinidad and Tobago. Resuming with an overnight score of 194 for 3, West Indies were eventually bowled out for 311 runs on day 2. They were led by half-centuries from Kavim Hodge and Shea Hope. Hope ended with a top score of 92, while Hodge added 84. Pakistan, in response, ended the day on 199 for 3 at stumps. Ghana's premier football club, Slingers FC, continued its impressive debut campaign in the Caribbean Football Union Caribbean Shield by securing a thrilling 4-3 victory over Trinidad and Tobago's Prison Service FC to advance to the quarterfinals. Slingers overcame a determined home side in a pulsating contest, with Dara Garcia striking a dramatic late winner to seal the club's second consecutive victory of the tournament. The win booked Slingers a quarterfinal showdown against Suriname's Robin Hood on Tuesday, with the Guyanese side now one step away from the semi-finals. Jamaican striker Kemar Beckford produced another clinical performance with a brace. Minister of Culture, Youth and Sport Charles Thompson Jr. has laid out government's vision to transform the nation's horse racing sector into the undisputed jewel of the Caribbean. The 18th Ghana Cup is set for August 23 at the Rising Sun Turf Club. Defending champion Dataman will headline the packed field at the country's flagship horse racing spectacle, boasting a record prize pot of over 66 million Ghana dollars, including a 22 million Ghana dollar purse for the feature Banks Ghana Cup. Minister of Sport Charles Ramson Jr. expressed complete confidence that recent legislative overhauls and booming economic momentum will elevate the sport to unprecedented heights across the region. For Ramson, the high-stakes action on the track is merely the centerpiece of a far broader structural transformation.
3: I have confidence, total confidence, that that vision that we see, we will be able to achieve the greatest horse racing industry in the region. This has been running for 18 years, so you're now an adult. And it's fitting that now that The race is an adult. It is running under the regulatory framework.
2: The minister praised the consistency and stewardship of the Jumbo Jet family, who have anchored the event's yearly growth. He underscored the profound economic ripple effect that the event creates across Region 5 and Region 6, positioning horse racing as a key driver of sport tourism.
3: This is now a fixture in our calendar of events. Sports calendar of events, or all events. In fact, if you were to remove the event from Region 5, you are immediately removing hundreds of millions of economic activity that would be generated in that period alone.
1: And that's it for our Monday Morning Sportscast. I'm Travis Seymour.

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1: Sunburst Orange Juice for a burst of refreshment. 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
2: The news, featuring the personalities, issues, and events that make the news in Guyana, the Caribbean, and around the world. 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
0: 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With the lead stories, I'm Deborah Francis. Good morning. President Ali names 5-member COI into MV Barima tragedy. National Assembly to consider $54.9 billion supplementary financial paper today. Book of condolence opens for cricket icon Sir Garfield Sobers. In the region, thousands still recovering 1 month after Venezuela devastating earthquakes. And internationally, UK pledges continued support for Ukraine during Zelensky visit. Thanks for joining us. Those were your headlines. The details of these and others in a moment.
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0: Thanks for joining us now for the details of the news. Justice Godfrey Smith of Belize will chair the International Commission of Inquiry tasked with investigating the circumstances surrounding the capsizing and sinking of the MV Barima. Smith currently serves as the CARICOM high-level representative for law and criminal justice and an ad hoc justice of the Eastern Caribbean Court of Appeal. President Dr. Irfan Ali announced the 5-member panel, which includes maritime and legal experts from Trinidad and Tobago, Jamaica, and Poland.
4: The terms of reference of the Commission of Inquiry will be establishing the full circumstances surrounding the tragedy, including the causes and all other factors relating to the loading of the vessel, the boarding of passengers, conditions on board, the capsizing and sinking of the MV Barima, and any other related matters.
0: Established under the Commissions of Inquiry Act, the Commission will determine its own procedures to thoroughly examine all aspects of the tragedy, including search, rescue, and recovery efforts.
4: Inspecting the condition and maintenance history of the vessel, including its seaworthiness, analyzing the influence of weather, sea conditions, tides, currents, navigation, communications, and other environmental or operational factors that may have contributed to the incident. Appraising the competence, qualification, training, and conduct of the vessel's master and crew, including compliance with established maritime safety and emergency procedures.
0: The inquiry is expected to make recommendations to strengthen Guyana's maritime safety and prevent future disasters. The families of those still missing in the MV Barima tragedy were on Sunday briefed by President Irfan Ali on the ongoing operation at sea. The families were shown live footage of the operation. They raised concerns about how the site would be designated if their loved ones are not found and inquired about the possibility of establishing a memorial bearing the names of those who perished and remaining missing. President Ali assured them that any decision regarding the site would be made according to their wishes and emphasized that the government will honor and respect whatever families decide.

0: lay to rest in their hometown of Port Kaituma, Region 1. Education Minister Sonia Parag, Minister within the Ministry of Culture, Youth and Sports Stephen Jacobs, and Minister of Labour and Manpower Planning Kioma Griffith joined Europe's family and friends at Memorial Gardens in Georgetown for the funeral service. Orrin Yurup was remembered as a hard-working man who was helpful, kind, and devoted to his children. A $54.9 billion supplementary financial paper will be considered during today's sitting of the National Assembly. Senior Minister in the Office of the President with Responsibility for Finance, Dr. Ashini Singh, says the package aims to accelerate development across key sectors. Major provisions include $17.5 billion for housing, $8.3 billion for agriculture, including support for Gaisuko and rice development, $19.1 billion for the Office of the Prime Minister, notably the Gas to Energy project, and $8.5 billion for public works. The financial paper also includes $600 million for coastal airstrip maintenance under the Ministry of Public Utilities and Aviation, $496.3 million to support water interventions, and $60 million for the Customs Anti-Narcotics Unit under the Ministry of Home Affairs. Minister Singh says the supplementary allocations will support government's ongoing investments in infrastructure, housing, agriculture, energy, and public service aimed at improving the quality of life for Guyanese. A book of condolence was opened on Sunday at Duke Lodge in Georgetown to honor the life and legacy of West Indies cricket icon Sir Garfield Sobers. President Dr. Irfan Ali was among those paying tribute to one of the greatest cricketers of all time. He was joined by Sir Clive Lloyd, who described Sobers as a true legend.
1: He was just a wonderful person, very kind. He was a great mentor to me as such. And he was my first captain, so I really have a lot of respect for him.
0: Sir Garfield Sobers, widely regarded as the greatest all-round cricketer in the history of the game, passed away on July 17, 2026, at the age of 89. 7 Hour 7 news from the region. In South America, Venezuela marked 1 month since two powerful earthquakes devastated the country, killing more than 5,300 people and injuring over 16,700 others. Government figures show nearly 6,500 people have been rescued, while more than 128,000 families are receiving assistance, and over 23,000 people remain in temporary shelters. Authorities have begun housing displaced families, with the first 200 apartments already handed over and thousands more planned. Recovery efforts continue, with more than 64,000 rescue workers and volunteers still engaged in search and rebuilding operations. Finally, in the news of this time internationally, British Prime Minister Andy Burnham has reaffirmed the United Kingdom's unwavering support for Ukraine ahead of talks with President Vladimir Zelensky in London. Zelensky is Burnham's first international visitor since taking office a week ago, underscoring what Downing Street described as the close relationship between the two countries. During the visit, the leaders are expected to tour a naval base where Burnham will announce the transfer of intellectual property for the UK's Stone Cloak electronic warfare system, allowing Ukraine to manufacture the drone jamming technology on a larger scale. The portable system, already supplied to Ukrainian forces, is designed to disrupt enemy drone detection and is expected to play a key role in strengthening Ukraine's defense capabilities. That has brought us to the end of the news to the moment.
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0: Before we go, here's a recap of the lead stories. President Ali names five members COI into MV Barima tragedy. National Assembly to consider $54.9 billion supplementary financial paper today. Book of condolence opens for cricket icon Sir Garfield Sobers. In the region, thousands still recovering 1 month after Venezuela devastating earthquakes. And internationally, UK pledges continued support for Ukraine during Zelensky's visit. Thanks for joining us. The news was presented with the compliments of Trust Company Guyana Limited. I'm Deborah Francis.
1: This has been The News, featuring the personalities, issues, and events that made the news in Guyana, the Caribbean, and around the world. The news was compiled and edited in the newsroom of the National Communications Network.
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It is now time for your weather forecast for today's issued by the National Weather Watch Center. Cloudy skies with occasional light to moderate showers are expected across Guyana today. Localized isolated thunderstorms may develop during the afternoon, particularly over inland and southern regions. Rainfall is expected to be less than 25 millimeters. Winds will be moderate to fresh east to southeasterly breeze. Maximum temperatures will range from 30 degrees Celsius to 32 degrees Celsius along the coast and from 32 degrees Celsius to 35 degrees Celsius elsewhere. There is no spring tide in effect, and for your extended forecasts for today, for tomorrow and Tuesday, in fact, cloudy skies are expected throughout Guyana with scattered to occasional showers. That's your weather forecast for today's issued by the National Weather Watch Center. You can join us again at approximately 12 hours 25 for another weather forecast. 7 hours 13 it is. Let's check on the outside. How are you this morning, by the way? Hope that you are well, and I hope that you had a good weekend. You had some rest in between, and you are now ready for this week, the final week in the month of July. And I hope parents, by the way, you have started thinking, or you have in fact started shopping for back to school. School is scheduled to reopen on August 31. That is just a matter of weeks away. So I hope that you will put your list. It's always advisable that you have a list the items that you need and how you will get it done. Okay. Because you've got this month and next month to get it together, but next month is the 31st of August is when school reopens. Good. We used to say we will not go to school in August, but here we are heading back to school in August. Nonetheless, I hope that you will start your shopping, but start writing your list down so that you can pace yourself. You don't want to go one day to do all of your shopping. Ensure that you know when you want to buy what, where, and how, so that you can get everything by the week before. I would suggest that you get everything done so that your kids will be ready for school on the 31st of August. So you've got 2 months to get yourself together, okay? All right, so now that we've said that, I also would like to let you know that on the roadway as we speak, it's Monday, so a lot of traffic. We're starting on the western end of the Barrett-Jagdeo-Demerara River Bridge, and it's pretty busy to the point where traffic is being held up from the schooner end. But just be careful, allow to give way to those on your right, and rightfully so, very busy roundabout. So just be careful, most of it heading towards the approach road of the Barrett-Jagdeo-Demerara River Bridge. On the east bank of Demerara Grove, it's bright and sunny, and we've got a good flow of traffic, especially heading in the direction of the city of Georgetown. At Diamond End, we've got a relatively good flow as well. Nothing too intense at this moment. Bright sunshine as well at the Diamond End. And as we get to the Harbor Bridge end, it's becoming pretty intense. It's not quite bumper to bumper, but a solid flow of traffic, especially heading in the direction of the city of Georgetown. But we also have a good flow heading further up the east bank of Demerara. Two lanes are being used heading in the direction of the city of Georgetown. At the Houston end, it's clear, relatively clear. Police officers on site. And mind you, those who are three lanes are apparently being used. But if it is that you have thoughts of navigating into the second lane after being in a third lane, that will not be possible because a police officer would have established cones on the roadway, so you cannot make that diversion. Please ensure that you stick in the two lane if it is that you like to be on your way around the Lombard Street area. We don't have access to DSL's camera, but we will check in at the Jaguar roundabout where it's bright and sunny. And we've got a good flow of traffic, especially coming from Upper East Bank Demerara, heading in the direction of the city of Georgetown. At the University of Guyana end, this is at the East Coast end, police officer is on site. It's bright and sunny as well.
and we've got a solid flow of traffic heading in the direction of the city of Georgetown. Oh, they've done some road work. I see. Okay. On the highway, nonetheless, just ensure that you obey the traffic officer. He's on site and he's established two cones in the center of the highway as well to give you some direction. Three lanes are being used heading from Upper East Coast Demerara, and it goes into a two-lane formation from the UG Access Road as you head down. So please be careful and ensure that you're doing your best on the roadway, observing the traffic rules and doing your best. Ooh, I beg your pardon. People say when you sneeze, someone is calling your name. It's too early. 7 hours 18 it is. Good morning to you. Let's get to our, and I apologize, we don't have your Burbies bridge report today. So what we will do is get to your patriotic and national songs. We'll start with your patriotic song, and this one is Guyana by Jackie Jacks. It's a beautiful song, and I hope that you listen to the words. And then we've got a combination of Arise Guyana, My Guyana El Dorado, Let Us Cooperate by Valerie Rodway, RCG Potter, and WRA Pilgrim. Hope that you will enjoy these, and it will inspire you to be your best today. Be of service to Guyana. 7 hours 18.

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0: I, Sheldon, starting at 10 a.m., come out and participate in traditional mining games like battling, Chocobo Crossing, Warashi Race, shoveling, digging, and gold search. 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

0: I, Sheldon. 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

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How are you this morning? Happy Monday to you. I hope that you will. And I hope that you will go out there today and be your awesome self. Remember to serve with excellence, wherever it is you are. And remember to spare a thought for all those who are grieving, all those who are still traumatized, all those who are still processing all that we have experienced and we will experience as well. So I certainly hope that you will keep them in your prayers today. And in addition to that, I certainly hope that you will be responsible as well. As you post on social media, yes, you've got that right to express yourself. You've got that right. But that right also comes with responsibility. So please ensure that you are very conscious of what you say, the way you say it. And be conscious of that, not so much out of fear of being prosecuted, which is a real thing as well, but out of respect for those who are still processing this tragic incident, those who are still grieving, those who are still waiting on word about their loved ones, those who are still experiencing all of the emotions, right? Emotions are still very much raw. So ensure that you're mindful of that. And in addition to that, please also ensure that you, whenever you post, whenever you speak, you use your conscience. Let your conscience be your guide. And I know within your heart of hearts, you're a good person, right? You're a good person. You mean good. You want to see good for the world. And you should allow the source of your expression be originated or be generated from that space. Okay? So please be very careful and be responsible as you go about your business today. So much would have been said and done on social media, and in some instances, I think, did not quite add to the discussion. So I hope that whenever you post, whenever you share, you're adding to the discussion. You're adding to the healing process. You're adding to respect. You're adding to the happiness and prosperity of Guyana. That's what you should be adding to. Okay? So please be very mindful as you surf today. And like I said, just keep all those who are still processing very, very raw emotions in your prayers, and strengthen them. Ask for strength, for divine strength, right? His strength is made perfect in our weakness. It means that even while we are weak, we can still persevere because we can rely on the Almighty's strength. He will guide us. He will show us the way. He will make things happen. He will give us all the things we need. So even though we're just a shell, so to speak, of who we are, we can still press on, right? We can still press on to the mark of the higher calling. But we can certainly press on and continue with our daily activities. So please ensure that you are your brother's, your sister's keeper today. And don't click on things that, and I think I discussed this last week, the algorithms work in such a way, if you click on something, a lot more content relating to that topic, to that type of information, will be geared towards you or will be sent in your way. So be mindful of what you're clicking on, what you're sharing, what you're liking. Those things will generate even more similar content towards you. So be very careful. That's all I'm saying to you. And ensure that you are serving Guyana well today. If today's your birthday, happy birthday to you. If it's your anniversary, happy anniversary. Mr. Desmond Percy Helwig, Uncle Percy, good morning to you, sir. I hope that you're well today and just want to wish you well today and hope that you will enjoy the rest of it. Allison Peters is also with us. Good morning, Allison. And I hope that you're going to have yourself a good day today. Miss Sheila Stobie as well. Good morning to you.
you have a blessed day as well. And good morning to all of our kids at home. I wonder how they're processing all of this. I don't have my son with me. He is on holiday. But I wonder how the kids in Georgetown, the coast, across the country, how they're processing it. And how parents, how well are you prepared to answer those questions as well? Because you also need to answer it in an age-appropriate manner, right? Just be conscious of that as well. You don't want to just drop the raw information on them. So please be careful about that as well. You don't want them to be fearful of, for example, using the ferries and those sorts of things, because these can really trigger a lot of fear in kids especially. So please ensure that you educate yourself about what's happening, and then you're able to convey the information in a child-appropriate, age-appropriate manner, okay? All righty. Good morning, Mr. Joseph Barnes from Linden. How are you this morning, sir? It's good to hear from you as well. Ms. Ivor Thompson, the hard-working Ivor Thompson. Good morning to you, sir, and hope that you will have yourself a great day today. We also have with us Susan Dalton Passaud. Good morning to you. She says she prays that the Almighty will be your guide and protector today. Listen, every day, pray for yourself, pray for your family members, pray for your friends, pray for your enemies as well. Pray for everyone. Boy, girl, woman, man, pray for everyone. You know, we're called to pray without ceasing, and that's what we should do. You know, every day, before I do anything, I pray. Every day. That's just a way of life. Every day. Because, you know, I could have been dead. I could have been dead. I could have been sick. I could have been so much. But I'm here by the grace of God. So that's why I will always honor the Almighty. And the first thing I do whenever I wake up, it doesn't matter if I'm late, if I have X, Y, Z, the first thing I do is pray, right? I pray. Prayer is a way of life. So pray for yourself. Pray for your family members. Pray for everyone. Pray for your country. Pray for the leaders. Pray for everyone. Cover them, because there's power in prayer, right? So prayer really moves mountains. Listen, don't want to get into this morning, but the important thing you need to understand is that you need to pray. Pray all the time. Pray for everyone. Pray for everyone, right? Your family, your neighbors, your friends. Pray for your enemies. Pray for the country. Pray for leaders. Just lift them up in prayer. Because we live in a very spiritual world. So when you ask, it will be given unto you. And we were created in His image and likeness. So the power that is within us through the Almighty is what will make it happen. So just keep everyone in your prayers. Or everyone who's hurting, everyone who is in pain, everyone who is traumatized, everyone who is processing. Just pray for everyone that strength and peace and healing will be upon them, right? Keep praying. Auntie Chan, good morning to you. She's sending birthday greetings to an amazing son, Mr. Joseph Fitzpatrick, celebrating his birthday today. Greetings are coming from your mom, three brothers, two caring sisters, two loving nephews, two nieces, two brothers-in-law, your beautiful wife, your daughter, Ziva, wishing you the very best. Enjoy your day with God's blessing. They all love you, Joe. So happy birthday to you, sir, and hope that you will enjoy your birthday today. So Mr. Joseph Fitzpatrick, good morning and happy birthday to you. Listen, I've got some more greetings coming in, but I've taken up enough of your time. So let me just play you some music. How about that? And then we'll get back. We'll get back to the other greetings coming in, right? Because it's taking a little time. All right, let's get to it. 7:45 it is. We've got Bob Marley and the Wailers in the background. Coming up at 7:50 today in cricket history.

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1: July 27th, 1955, that great competitor Alan Border was born. First selected for Australia during the upheaval of World Series cricket in 1978, Border swiftly became the rock of Australia's batting and the captain who turned the fortunes round. He was a reluctant leader at first, the original Captain Grumpy. And little wonder, as Australia stumbled from one humiliation to another, including back-to-back series defeats against New Zealand in 1985-86, but Border himself never flinched. Arguably his finest hour as a batsman came against the West Indies in 1984 when his innings of 98 and 100, both not out, single-handedly saved the Trinidad Test. But it was the World Cup victory late in 1987 and the Ashes victory of 1989 that confirmed his status as a leader and set Australia on the path towards world domination. In a 15-year career, he set world records for most tests, 156, test runs, 11,174, test catches, also 156, consecutive tests, a remarkable 153, and tests as captain, 93. July 27, 1990, Graham Gooch attains greatness at last. At the end of the 1980s, Gooch's test record of 73 tests, 800s, and an average of 36.90 did not do him justice. But in 1990, galvanized by his appointment as captain, he embarked on a transformation. In a golden summer in Test and County Cricket, Gooch helped himself to 1,058 runs in six tests. Almost half of these, 456, came in one match against India at Lord's, including on this day his career best score of 333. It was a match sent from the gods, studded with performances of breathtaking brilliance. Mohammad Azharuddin's lordly 121, Kapildev's four consecutive sixes to save the follow-on, Sachin Tendulkar's one-handed running catch to dismiss Alan Lamb. But Gooch's achievement topped the lot. In the second innings, he added a century, 123, to become the first player to score a triple century and a century in the same first-class match. England won by 247 runs. July 27, 1976, West Indies retained the Wisden Trophy with a 55-run victory at Headingley. England needed 260, but from 140 for four, they faded away. Still there at the bitter end with 76 not out at his first innings 116 was their captain Tony Greig, still living the dream of making the West Indies grovel. Instead, it was England who were pleading for mercy, and they would not beat West Indies in a test anywhere for another 14 years. July 27, 1948, Don Bradman's 29th and last Test 100. Chasing a record 404 in the fourth Test at Headingley, Bradman's unbeaten 173 in partnership with Arthur Morris, who made 182, enabled Australia to canter home by 7 wickets. They were also the last of the 6,996 runs that Don would score in Test cricket. And finally for today, July 27th, 1959. Oxford University student Abbas Ali Beg scored 112 at Old Trafford on his test debut for India after replacing the injured Vijay Mandrekar in the side. At 20 years, 131 days, he was then the youngest Indian to get 100 on debut and the first to achieve it in an overseas test. However, it was also his last. Beg played only 9 more tests. So that's all for now then. See you tomorrow.
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0: I, Sheldon. Starting at 10 a.m., come out and participate in traditional mining games like battling, Chocobo Crossing, Warashi Race, shoveling, digging, and gold search. There will also be cricket, football, and volleyball competitions. Don't miss out on the Pokonokers Day celebrations on Saturday, August 29, 2026. 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

In our studio, good morning. It is Monday, the 27th of July, 2026. Happy Monday to you. Hope that you're well. If it is that you've checked in at the office, I hope that you will have yourself a great day today, a productive day, a very successful day. I hope that in all that you do today, you will serve with excellence and you will also remember all those who are still hurting, all those who are still processing, all those who are still traumatized, all those who are still making sense out of all that's happening, especially those in region number one. I really pray for your strength and for your healing and your guidance and your wisdom and everything that you need to get through this. Just know that I see you. I acknowledge your feelings. I acknowledge all of what you're feeling. And I am praying for you. I am with you on it. Okay. I'm with you on it. I see you. I acknowledge you and all that you feel at this time. And I pray that God will strengthen you and guide you, and his grace will be towards you. Patience will be with you. Comfort and peace will be with you as you go through this together. There are still bodies being buried. There are still relatives who are unable to see their body, the bodies of their loved ones, because of the state at which it is in. Just pray for everyone, please. Please and thank you. As you get through your day, hug your child, hug your family members a bit tighter today as well. As you go about your life as well, because that in and of itself is a blessing. So there's so many without their mother, without their father, without their grandfather, grandmother, child, you name it, many persons right now looking for answers. So please ensure that you keep them in your prayer today. And let's all be responsible as well, especially on social media. And I did say earlier that let's all take care of our mental health. We're all going through this together at various levels.

and social security, they've got a number of mental health specialists on the ground, and they're working with the family members. But I also hope that it will go beyond just the phone call. It will include a conversation, because a lot of the folks that I've seen, the survivors, they need a conversation. A phone call to say how you're feeling, that will not do it. Because as I listen to them, when the initial question, how are you feeling? Okay. But as you listen to that conversation, tell me about your experience. I'm not a mental health specialist by any chance, any measure whatsoever, but just to hear people express themselves and relive that experience, I think will be very, very much a part of the healing process. For them to just see what that process was like, right? For them to just give words to all of what they're feeling is what will work, what perhaps can work. I'm not using that will work. What perhaps will contribute to helping them heal. Good? So, yeah, there are persons who lost everything. Their clothing, they don't have money, right? To, like this lady, that was so heartbreaking. There was a survivor who was talking about, she came to Georgetown to purchase school uniforms and so on for her children. And so she lost all of that. And she lost the Because We Care cash grant for her kids. I can't recall how many kids she has, but it doesn't really matter. That's just insignificant. Thankfully, she together with her husband, I think her two children, or they were able to be saved, right? But it's just a trauma, the trauma of experiencing such a horrific incident. And just having someone to talk and to express that, I think that's where the mental health specialist perhaps can consider today as they are on the ground and they're working and helping people. And then again, there are persons who say they have not been touched, they have not been called. So, I mean, it's a lot. I know it's a lot. It's going to take some time, but I just don't want you to give up, okay? If you're in Region 1, no one has reached out to you yet, don't give up. Reach out to your religious leader, reach out to someone you trust, like a teacher, a family friend. Reach out to someone who can give you that support as well. Yeah, that will help too. There was another lady who, she lost, I believe, her daughter, son-in-law, and grandson, lost all of them. And she suffers from pressure, high blood pressure. And I just prayed for her, you know. So just keep everyone in your prayers, man, because everyone needs our prayers. Everyone needs our intervention, right? Divine intervention. So as you go out today, remember the Pledge of Guyana, to be loyal to this country, to the flag of Guyana. Listen.

So let me just repeat the pledge for you. It says, I pledge myself to honor always the flag of Guyana and to be loyal to my country. To be loyal to my country. To be obedient to the laws of Guyana and to love my fellow citizens and to dedicate my energies towards the happiness and prosperity of Guyana. Let that be your guiding light today as you go about your business. Ensure that you keep all of our brothers and sisters in your purse. 8:09. Good morning to Annie. How are you this morning? My weekend, I had a good weekend, but you know, it was like I said, I decided to listen to the survivors yesterday and it was just so heartbreaking. But one of the things that I find very therapeutic is cleaning. You know, we all have our thing. So that helped, you know, that I cleaned yesterday. I started my semi-annual cleaning. So I cleaned yesterday and I found that so therapeutic. So therapeutic.

0: So find that thing that will help you through this process, okay? Because we all can be consumed by grief. We all can be consumed by worry. We can all be consumed by hurt and anger and pain and all of the emotions that we feel. We have to find an outlet. We have to find something that will ground us, that will make us be hopeful, that will cause us to function and function effectively. So find that thing that will help you through this process. And for me, cleaning does it. So that was very, very good for me. And I was able to, you know, even though I cried with those who were crying and so on, it did help to just keep me focused and be able to send strength to them as well. Yeah. 8:11. So Annie says that she's thankful that she is alive. Beautiful and sunny day and emotional weekend for her and her children. They lay their father to... Oh, yes, Annie, you had a death in your family. I'm so, so terribly sorry. Hugs to you, my darling. And to lay to rest. And she also watched the father had to put her wife and children to rest. Okay, I'm not sure I'm following. However, hugs to you, Annie, and may the soul of the departed rest in peace. And may you be comforted, you and your family. May you have peace as well and courage to continue to go on as well. She's sending condolences to all of the families during this time. Prayers are with everyone who may be grieving. May God give each and every one of us, she says, the faith and the strength and comfort at this time. Amen. Amen, Annie. Well said. Thank you so much. Even as you grieve, you're also praying for others, which is a wonderful thing to do as well. So thank you so much for that. Good morning to Miss Wayne Hudith. How are you this morning, sir? And all the folks in Leg One. I hope that you guys are well. Sheila Stoby, I did say hi to you. Oh, yes. Okay, she's just saying hi to me again. Miss Camille Charles from Madia. She's wishing everyone blessings for a new week. Thank you so much. And we wish you the same as well. Miss Una Thompson, good morning. She's praying for healing over all of Guyana. Amen to that. Thank you so much. And you have yourself a wonderful day today. Miss Uncle James Uprising, good morning to you. I am good. All things being equal, under the circumstances, I'm making the most of it. And he said he lost one of his players because he organizes schoolboy cricket and so on. So one of his players, oh my word, I'm so sorry. I am so sorry. He lost one of the players of, the participants of his tournaments in that tragedy. I'm so terribly sorry. May he rest. In eternal, may his soul rest in eternal peace. In eternal peace and rise in glory. Mr. Anand Pasal, good morning to you, sir. He'd like to extend belated birthday greetings to dearest niece Soraya MacPherson of Cornelia Ida, celebrated her birthday Saturday last. So happy birthday belatedly to you, Soraya MacPherson. From your uncle, I'm sure the rest of the family would like to join in wishing you a very happy birthday belatedly. Soraya MacPherson, happy birthday belatedly to you. From your uncle, Anand Pasad. Anand, I hope that you're healing well as well. And hope that you have yourself a good day. Riri Pasad, how are you this morning? She's praying for healing and strength for all of us, she says, as we mourn for those that we've lost. Amen to that. Amen to that. Okay, guys. Well, thank you all so very much for your words of strength and healing and comfort. And I hope that the folks in Region 1 and indeed all of Guyana, you will receive it. And you will take it to heart that there are others who are wishing for your success, right? Who are wishing for your healing, for your strength, and for all of us to overcome this. We shall overcome. 8 hours 15. Let's get to the creatives block.
1: Welcome to the creatives block, the ultimate how spot for the minds shaping our culture. I'm Kieran Moyer, and every week we will be pulling back the curtain on Guyana's brightest talents. We're talking to the painters, the musicians, the fashion designers, the writers, and the filmmakers. So let's get inspired. This is the creatives block, where Guyanese creativity comes alive.

0: Today, let's meet Mr. Edward Luke King. Mr. Edward has been creating for over 40 years, making leather belts, bags, leather hats, and wallets, and many more. You name it, he makes it. Mr. Edward, how did it all start for you?
1: This leatherwork started over 40-something years ago. First started making belts, and outer belts we started doing here. Slides, and from here slides we started doing bags, wallet, passport cases, folders. And we had a little shop in Regent Street between Camp and Alexander Street. A little outlet that I worked there for a couple of years. Well, I had my sisters and brothers working with me. And then after that, we took part in a lot of exhibitions. I was involved in the Leathercraft Association, vice president for the Leathercraft Association with Michael Carrington, Colin Bullers, many of the top craft people, leather workers. And then things went on the opposite side. Well, he went to Guy Expo and I won the Vic Nandari Award. And after that, Prime Minister Sam Hinds presented me with that award. And I said to him, we need a place to put a craft village. And he said he'll call me. I said, okay, well, like me, I'm very hopeful. I was at home in the workshop in Alboystown because I had a staff like about 6-7 people making the leather stuff. And I got a call from my wife saying that the Prime Minister would like to have a chat with me. And out of that chat, he said, go down to Postmaster General Noble and have a conversation with him in connection with the craft area. So I went and I gathered up my colleagues and I said, let's go to have this meeting with Mr. Noble. After that meeting, it was decided that in front of the post office there was a plant area used to carry plants in front of the post office many years ago, and at the side, at the back of the plants, used to carry concrete blocks like to put your bicycles in to go into the post office. And he said that he'd be able to give us that area. And of course, I decided to ask him, well, what would be the cost? And me and my colleagues went outside and I said, listen to me, I'm going to make an offer of $30,000 a month. And everybody looked at me, said, Eddie, don't do that. I said, no, let us put it in. Went back in and Mr. Noble was more than happy, overjoyed to give us that place for $30,000 a month. We did that $30,000 a month. Immediately we had to get money now to build the boots. And we had an architect, his name is Orrin Hinds. And Orrin was the one who took over the project and designed the boots. First, it was only supposed to be 8. And Orrin said, man, Eddie, we can do 16 of these boots. We'll divide the 8 and we'll get 16 boots. And that's how today we have 16 boots in front of the post office.
0: So, did you go to a trade school or were you self-taught?
1: No, I was self-taught with the leather work. because from belts, your innovation for leather started to kick in. And I was the first person started using sheepskin to make bags, wallets. I used to put the Guyana coat of arms on passport cases and sell to Guyana stores. And many persons in Guyana, even the person who used to buy leather from the Lima, always thought that was imported stuff. That the passport case with the leather, with the Guyana coat of arms, was imported stuff, but it was me. And out of that, a lot of things changed. I went into slippers, children's shoes. I went into everything that is in leather. And it went from there to where we are today. And we're continuing down this path.
0: Kindly list some of the things that you make out of leather.
1: The list of things started with first the belts. Then we went to passport case. We used to do purses, some small coin purses. And from small coin purses, we started to make the wallets. From wallets, we did things like folders for credit cards, checkbooks. Then we went into bags. Different bags, different styles of bags. This is out from the sheepskin, not cow leather. And after using the sheepskin, it sometimes looked plain. We used to plait a lot of stuff and put on the bags. And then we decided to add the komodi skins and the caiman skins to the bags. Well, that was a big kick, because from the time you started putting all these skins, the industry started to grow. And today, we used to make the slippers. We used to take the slippers and put a bit of caiman skin, the snake skins, add it to it. And after that, people seeing it, we started to go on exhibitions. Exhibitions that taken us to Grenada, Trinidad, St. Lucia, Antigua, Barbados, Martinique, Guadeloupe, St. Croix, Puerto Rico. We went a lot of places.
0: For over 40 years, he has been using his hands to create amazing leather bags, belts, hats, wallets, and so many more. Truly, if you can name it, he can make it. A huge thank you to our guest, Mr. Edward, for sharing your incredible journey and talent with us today. And thank you to our listeners for tuning in to our very first show. Join us next time as we meet another brilliant Guyanese creator.

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0: 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All members of Parliament, especially those residing out of Georgetown, are advised that there will be a sitting of the National Assembly today, Monday, July 27, from 14 hours in the Dome of the Arthur Chong Conference Center, Liliendahl, Greater Georgetown. Stay with us right here on The Voice of Guyana. We've got more music for you as we keep you company this morning.

I'm so terribly sorry for interrupting this, Salma. Listen, just after 8:30, I will open up the lines 226-4762. I've got two tickets to give away for the Exxon Mobil match. This is today. One is happening tonight. San Francisco Unicorns versus Desert Vipers. And then I've got one for tomorrow. Desert Vipers versus Perth Scorchers. So what I will do is open up the line, and number the second caller and the fifth caller will get a chance to win a ticket. How about that? That's all you have to do. Call me, 226-4762. And the second caller and the fifth caller will get a chance to win a ticket today to go to cricket tonight and tomorrow. So stay with us.

0: All right, guys, 8 hours, 32 days. So the line is now open, 226-4762. I'm giving away two tickets to get to cricket tonight and tomorrow. Tonight, San Francisco Unicorns versus Desert Vipers, and Desert Vipers versus Perth Scorchers 11 tomorrow at 7 p.m. Tonight's game is at 7 p.m. So I'm giving away the ticket to the second and the fifth caller. So to get to the second caller, we need a first caller, right? So someone has to call. I have to answer them. And then we'll take the second caller. The second caller will get a chance to get this ticket for tonight. And then based on how the callers are going, we'll get to the fifth call. And the fifth person will get another ticket to go tomorrow. How about that? So 226-4762. You don't have to answer any questions at this point. We're just giving away the ticket. 226-4762 if you'd like to go to cricket tonight. And tomorrow, 226-4762 is your number. And once we get to the second caller, at this rate, probably one person can take both tickets. So we can get this over with. 226-4762. Call me and you can get a chance to go to cricket if it is you'd like to go to cricket. And someone had texted me and they asked me for a ticket. Who was it? They said they wanted to go to cricket, but okay. All right. Can't remember. Nonetheless, 226-4762 is a number that you need to call so that you can get a ticket to go to cricket. And this is for the GSL, which is on as we speak. So you can have that chance, okay? 226-4762. If no one calls, I'll just have to give the ticket away to the guys here. Oh, there's a caller. Good morning. How are you this morning?
1: Hi, good morning.
0: Hi, how are you?
1: I'm fine and thank you.
0: Where are you calling us from?
1: Burbies.
0: Oh my goodness. Okay, so you caller number one. So we're looking for caller number two. I'm so sorry.
1: Okay.
0: So perhaps you can just redial quickly and see if you get through. And let's see how it goes, okay? We're looking for caller number two and five.
1: Okay, sure.
0: But I'm happy that you called. So at least you really have the ball rolling now.
1: Yes.
0: All right, my dear. Which part of Burbies are you calling from?
1: Belladrum Village.
0: Ah, okay. And it's West Coast, right?
1: Yes,
0: West Coast. All right, my dear. Well, thank you for calling and thanks for listening. Okay, I'm hearing the baby in the background.
1: Yes.
0: All right, my dear. Have a good day. So let's see if you can be caller number two. So let's see. Goodbye. All right, so we had caller number one there. And so the next person coming in will have a chance to win this ticket for sure. So caller number two will have a chance to win for tonight. And then we'll see if we have caller number five. If not, we'll give caller number two both tickets. So we can be over this. Here comes caller number two. Good morning, Kim. Hello.
2: Hello, good morning, good morning, good morning.
0: Good morning to you, sir. Where are you calling us from?
2: I'm calling from Linden.
0: This is our friend, Mr. Barnes, is it?
2: Yes, yes.
0: Barnes, there is some sort of interference. I'm not sure. Oh, my word. Okay, Mr. Barnes, I'll have to terminate the call, and I will contact you, okay? You've got yourself a ticket to go tonight.
2: Okay.
0: All right, my dear. Have a good day. Goodbye.
2: Good. Bye.
0: I'm not sure what is going on. There's some sort of interference. Were you guys hearing it? There's an interference happening in my headphone. I was not hearing him. I was hearing him when he's talking, but when he's off, there was a static sound. So Mr. Joseph Barnes is caller number two. There's another call. Good morning. How are you this morning?
3: Yes, good morning.
0: Good morning to you, sir. Where are you calling us from?
3: I'm calling from Kitty.
0: Kitty. Okay, so you're caller number three. We're looking for caller number five now, okay?
3: I called number two, but I didn't get it through.
0: Oh, well, you're officially caller number three, because caller number two came in from Linden.
3: Okay.
0: Right? So we're looking for caller number five. So you're caller number three now. We need one more, and then we'll get to caller number five, okay?
3: Okay.
0: All right, thanks for calling. Take care. Okay, now we're cooking with gas. All right, so we're call number three, so we need to get caller number four, and then we'll get to number five. So before we get to number five, we need to get to number four, okay? So let me write Mr. Joseph Barnes. Mr. Joseph Barnes, you can pass it in. Sienna, I'll put your ticket at the guard. Good morning.
4: Hi, good morning. Here.
0: Good morning. Are you the person who came from Belladrum?
4: No.
0: I'm not calling. Okay, good. Where are you calling from? Good morning.
4: From the West Bank of Demerara.
0: West Bank of Demerara. Oh, my word. So which part of the West Bank are you calling from?
4: Number two canal.
0: Okay. Well, I'm happy that you're listening. But listen, we are looking for the next caller because you're caller number four.
4: Oh, okay.
0: So we need caller number five. So perhaps you just have to press redial very quickly.
4: Okay.
0: And let's see how it goes, okay?
4: Okay.
0: Thanks for calling. Take care. All right. So the next caller will get a chance to win a second ticket. And that will do it for today. And you get a chance to go to cricket tonight. So I was telling Mr. Barnes, I will leave your ticket at the Guard Hot and then CNN home stretch, and you'll have a chance. You have to come tonight though, Mr. Barnes, okay? Because the game is tonight. So we've got caller number five on the line. Hi, good morning. How are you?
5: Hi, I'm back again.
0: I am so happy you're back. So you need to turn the volume of your radio down.
5: Okay.
0: All right. What's your name?
5: Would you mind taking me off here?
0: Okay, sure. But you say you're calling every canal number one, right?
5: Number two.
0: Okay.
5: Yes.
0: Canal number two. All right. So yes. Just hold on for me and I will get you information off here. Okay.
5: Okay.
0: All right, my dear. All right. So that's our friend there from canal number two. So she got a ticket to go to the match tomorrow. Desert Vipers versus Perth Scorchers at the Guyana National Stadium. This is GSL, the Guyana Super League. And, you guys have good seats. You're in row 25, seat 5. Okay, so those are very good seats. All right, guys, thanks for participating. And let's get to some music because we're almost on our way out of the program. But we're giving you some inspirational music to get your Monday started and your week ahead as well.

Love is the answer, my friends. Only love is the answer. And remember, as you step out today, ensure that you pay attention to what's happening in and around you. Ensure that you pray for all of Guyana, including those who survived this tragic accident, including those who are still searching for answers, including those who are hurting, including those who are mourning, those who have grief, those who have trauma, those who are processing this, whether they're in Region 1, they're out of Region 1. We're all going through this together. And remember to honor the Pledge of Guyana. It says, I pledge myself to honor always the flag of Guyana and to be loyal to my country, to be obedient to the laws of Guyana, and to love my fellow citizens and to dedicate my energies towards the happiness and prosperity of Guyana. Thanks for joining me today on The Breakfast Show. I hope I've added some value to your life this morning, and I really want to wish you a great day today. Be safe on the outside and be at service to Guyana at your best today. Okay? Be awesome. Your awesome self, your usual awesome self. And I'll see you again tomorrow, God willing, at 6 hours. We'll have another edition of The Breakfast Show. We've got the lovely Phyllis Jackson coming up at 9 hours, starting with Christ is the Answer. I'm Deborah Francis. Have a great day.

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Good morning. Welcome to today's broadcast of Christ is the Answer, a daily ministry of Central Assembly of God Church. And we've been coming to you since August of 1961. We come with hope, with comfort, with a word from God in season, out of season, and especially in times like these. We are here to let you know, as the program says, that indeed Jesus Christ is the answer. And we trust that today's broadcast will provide strength, comfort, and all you need today as we place you in the hands of the Lord. Let's sing together. And Danny McCracken is coming to remind us that in times like these, we must stand. Standing on the solid rock.

A foreigner God. You are God, we are man. You are in heaven, we are on earth. You have all the answers. You know the end from the beginning, before there's a beginning. And many things to us do not make sense. But today we come again bringing our nation, because the pale of death still hangs over our nation. Broken hearts need to be mended. Questions need to be answered. And only you can undertake such a great task. So we pray that you use the broadcast to help to soothe the pain and the anger and the sorrow, and to provide answers in your word for times like these. So bless the broadcast. Give us the words to say, to be of a comfort and strength to this nation and to our fellow man. We pray in Jesus' precious name. Amen. Let's sing together the hymn, A Mighty Fortress Is Our God.

I trust that word or that song bless your heart. And now we pause to let you know that tomorrow morning at 10, we have an intercessory prayer at Central Assembly at the corner of Church and John Smith Streets. And we're here to remind everyone, if you need a partner in prayer, join us tomorrow morning or send in your prayer request to us. The fastest way is to do it by way of email, centralaogdoc@gmail.com, or drop in the request at our office, 331 East, I beg your pardon, John Smith Street, right next door to the church. We are your friend. We are your brother. You ain't heavy. You are my brother and you are my sister. So send us those prayer requests and we'll spread them before the Lord. Place you in the hands of the God of all comfort, who knows the end from the beginning, before there's a beginning. God is. So be blessed today. And now before the word of God, we are reminded by the hymn, How Great Thou Art.

Praise the Lord. As we continue our journey in the Word of God, because vain is the help of man at all times. In Christ alone is our hope. He is our anchor. He is our shield. He is our exceeding great reward. And we can go on and on. Bottom line is, we need to know that in times like these, God does care. A thing called sin, the transgression of God's law, occurred way back, as recorded in the Bible. The record is found, in the third chapter of the Bible, where man told by God in chapter 2, of all the trees of the garden, freely eat except one. And that was the one tree that the enemy used to first get Eve to take. She ate, gave to her husband, and in so doing, plunged the entire universe, because they were the only two people alive on earth. They were driven out of the Garden of Eden, and from that day onwards, man has been dealing with sin. But the God we serve is a God of mercy, of love, of grace, of peace, and we could go on and on. And so God did not leave us or leave mankind in sin. God gave a remedy in what the Bible scholars refer to as dispensations, or periods of time in which God tests man as to his obedience to his fixed laws. And in every dispensation, in every such period of time, man failed. Scripture records at one point that God had repented the Lord God that he had made man, because every idea, every thinking in the heart of man was only to do evil all the time. And that is what God has been dealing with through what's called dispensations, and I said, periods of time in which God tests man as to his obedience to fixed laws. So now, God finally sent his unique, only begotten Son as our Savior, as our Deliverer, as the one to bring us back to him, that the great gulf that was fixed has now been bridged by Jesus Christ. Because as a hymn writer says, he only could unlock the gates of heaven and let us in. God accepted the work Jesus Christ did on the cross, referred to by Bible scholars as substitutionary death. Put another way, when man sinned, or after man sinned, man could not find his way back to God by himself. Man could not find back to God by himself. That's why God sent his one unique, special of a kind Son, better known as only begotten. And he declared when he came, I am, present tense, the way, the truth, and the life. No man cometh unto the Father but by me. And the way back to God was through, and still is through, Jesus Christ. And this is the task and the mission of the church and of every believer, to let the world know that in Christ alone is our hope, our victory. And that's why we declare it every day. And in our season, in our nation, we, as human beings,
We are looking for answers. And the answers, unfortunately, are outside of ourselves. They are found only in God. Hence, Christ is the answer. And because he only is the answer, that is the person to whom we must turn. And throughout scriptures, we find him first in the Old Testament or under the Old Covenant, Genesis to Malachi. We see him what's called type. A type has been described as Bible scholars as a divine prefigurement of some truth to be later revealed. Okay, that's why Jesus came and said, I am, present tense, the way, the truth, and the life. No man cometh unto the Father but by me. The way to God goes through the cross. The way to God goes through Jesus Christ. The way to God is only in Jesus. Praise the Lord. Jesus Christ is the answer. That's why we commend you to the grace of God. He alone, no one else, understands your hardship, the loss in your life. But Jesus promised in his word never to leave us nor forsake us. He declared, lo, I'm with you always, even unto the end. He alone knows the end. And better still, he knows the end from the beginning. And he promised to be with us. We find, as we mentioned earlier, in John's Gospel, chapter 11, the only time the scripture says Jesus wept was as a result of a loss. By the time he had gotten to Mary and Martha's house, he got the message that Lazarus, the scripture declares that he got a message which says, Lord, he whom thou lovest is sick. And to put it in our contemporary times, come quickly would have been the words they would have used. The Bible says he remained where he was for 4 days. And by the time he got there, Lazarus was dead and buried. But he made a declaration to Mary and Martha. And the scripture says Jesus wept. He is a man of sorrows and acquainted with our grief. And therefore what has hit our nation, what has affected, it has not just affected those who have lost loved ones. Oh, their loss, your loss is tremendous, but it has affected us all. And the only thing we can do is to stand by you, to comfort you, and as this broadcast would say, commend you to the God of all comfort. Because he is able to bear, to sustain, to uplift. The answers we are looking for, he may not give. But his word does assure us, lo, I'm with you always, even unto the end. He is the only one who knows the end and what the end will be like and when is the end. So today, draw strength from the Master. Draw strength from the only man who faced death, conquered death, so he can declare, O death, where is thy sting? O grave, where is your victory? That's why Christ is the answer. And today, neighbor, he is your answer. Let every song and broadcast, let the word that you shared, and every time we come to receive it and believe in it, place your trust in Jesus, and strength will become your portion. No, it will not go away easily, but you'll have someone standing by you who understands, who empathizes, and is able to wipe your tears and to say, peace, be still to that storm in your heart and in your life. So, Father, we thank you. We commend to you our brother, our sister, and everyone sorrowing, suffering, everyone perplexed, looking for answers. We declare your word, because your word is comfort, and you are the God of all comfort. Bless, strengthen, touch,
Bring peace. We ask it in Jesus' wonderful name. Amen. We want to thank you for joining us today and to welcome you tomorrow morning, 9 o'clock, when by the grace of God, we'll be back with another broadcast of Christ is the Answer. God bless you. God strengthen you. God minister unto you and give you peace. Amen.

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1: On The Voice of Guyana, it's now time for Information for Nation Building. 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
2: Welcome back to another episode of The President's Diary. Throughout the week, President Dr. Mohamed Irfan Ali has been at the forefront of the national response to the MV Burima tragedy, comforting grieving families and spearheading the ongoing rescue and recovery operations.
3: 76 persons have been rescued, and with the latest recovery, the total number of bodies recovered is 73 as of Friday, the 25th of July, with 69 victims positively identified. Authorities said 63 bodies have already been released to their families, while the remaining 6 identified victims are expected to be transported to their home communities for burial. President Ali was in Port Kaituma and Mabaruma, meeting with rescued persons and relatives of those still missing following the tragedy. He also visited survivors receiving medical care at the Mabaruma Hospital.
4: I listened to their stories, shared in their pain and anxiety, and assured them that every practical measure would be taken to provide the support and assistance they need. At this time, our priority remains to protect every life that still can be saved, to support those who have endured unimaginable trauma and loss, to comfort grieving families, and to account for every person who remains unaccounted for. Every minute matters. Every life matters. And every possible resource is being mobilized in pursuit of this mission. I also assure the nation that there will be a full, thorough, and independent investigation into this tragedy. The families affected, and indeed the people of Guyana, deserve answers. Deserve to know precisely what transpired and whether any failures contributed to this heartbreaking event. We'll pursue the truth with transparency, impartiality, and accountability.
3: The president was also at the charity waterfront, standing with the relatives of those still missing in the tragedy as they wait the process of identifying their loved ones.
5: We want to thank you, Father, for everything that you do.
6: Yes.
5: But in all of this, we're still painful for those that have lost their life.
6: Yes.
5: But I pray for the family.
6: Amen.
5: Pray for the father, the mother.
6: In the name of
5: Lord,
6: Jesus.
5: The grandfather, the grandmother,
6: yes.
5: Oh God.
6: Yes.
5: The nephew, the niece, the uncle, everyone we bring before you.
6: Yes.
3: Search and recovery operations continued throughout the night as teams remained on the water in the ongoing effort to locate those still unaccounted for. On Tuesday, the president proclaimed 3 days of national mourning throughout Guyana in honor of the victims of the MV Burima tragedy.

0: On Wednesday, the president debriefed with the families of those still missing.
1: It's a lot of coordination, a lot of work, tireless work, and I want to assure every Guyanese that all of the stakeholders are working around the clock. We're not going to leave here until we offer the families as much comfort. This is, as I said, a tragedy of no mean order. Yesterday when I spoke, I said we have to brace ourselves for the days ahead of us. And with all that is being said on social media, I want these individuals who are really pushing to know that we value the service and we recognize it.

During Thursday's briefing, the president provided an update on the ongoing search, rescue, and recovery efforts before joining together in prayer.

0: The president continued engaging and updating families of those still missing. Across Guyana, communities came together in candlelit vigils, united in grief, prayer, and solidarity, honoring the victims while offering strength and support to their families as well as the survivors. The president on Thursday evening addressed Amerindian leaders attending the National Tuchel's Council Conference in Georgetown via Vice President Barajagdeo's cell phone as he continues to remain in Charity Region 2, supporting the families affected by the MV Barima tragedy.
1: I want you to know that every single commitment and every single priority that has been identified will be pursued, and one of the important things that we're going to work on in the next 4 years is maximizing job creation, service improvement, productivity, and greater delivery of public services to you in your community.
0: On Friday night, the president met again with the families of those still awaiting word on their loved ones.
2: Hey, divers from already far feet, two dying. Yep, right top was out for the surgery, and they're making progress in cortex open and clearing. And as a result, we have been able to recover one whole body so far from the wreck.
0: Divers have completed 5 dives so far, each lasting between 45 and 60 minutes during the day. The search area was widened by a further 32 square miles, stretching west to Winey Point and east to Adventure, as search teams continued efforts both at sea and around the wreck site. Aerial surveillance flights also remained part of the operation. A total of 17 assets, including 3 aircraft and 14 vessels, are currently involved in the search and recovery mission. As the search and recovery operations continue, may we keep the affected families, the brave men and women in uniform, the volunteers, and everyone affected by this devastating tragedy in our thoughts and our prayers. Do join us again next time as we continue to track the footsteps of leadership.
3: Here now is a statement by His Excellency Dr. Mohamed Irfan Ali, the President of the Cooperative Republic of Guyana, on the Commission of Inquiry into the MV Barima's tragedy.
4: In keeping with my earlier commitment and in accordance with Section 2.1 of the Commissions of Inquiry Act, and as I committed to do yesterday, I hereby announce the members of the Commission of Inquiry into the circumstances surrounding the capsizing and sinking of the MV Barima and related matters. The members of the commission are Justice Godfrey Philip Smith of Belize, CARICOM High-Level Representative for Law and Criminal Justice and an Ad Hoc Justice of the Eastern Caribbean Court of Appeal, who will serve as Chair of the Commission of Inquiry; Dr. Andre Jesse Anonski of Poland, naval architect and marine engineer, who has advised on investigations into several major maritime disasters; Captain Hamada Fowder, senior maritime surveyor and compliance auditor with the Maritime Authority of Jamaica; Miss Nairi Dawn Alfonso of Trinidad and Tobago, attorney at law with expertise in admiralty and maritime law; Rear Admiral retired Hayden Pritchard of Trinidad and Tobago, a distinguished professional with decades of experience in maritime operations and maritime security. The commission will determine its own procedures and methods of work consistent with its mandate. The terms of reference of the Commission of Inquiry will be establishing the full circumstances surrounding the tragedy, including the causes and all other factors relating to the loading of the vessel, the boarding of passengers, conditions on board, the capsizing and sinking of the MV Barima, and any other related matters. Reviewing comprehensively all aspects of the search, rescue, and recovery operations, including the adequacy, coordination, and effectiveness of the response by all agencies and stakeholders involved. evaluating the extent to which applicable laws, regulations, standards, and operating procedures governing ferries were complied with, determining whether any acts of negligence, misconduct, dereliction of duty, or other failures by any individual, entity, or institution contributed to or caused the disaster. Inspecting the condition and maintenance history of the vessel, including its seaworthiness, analyzing the influence of weather, sea conditions, tides, currents, navigation, communications, and other environmental or operational factors that may have contributed to the incident. Appraising the competence, qualification, training, and conduct of the vessel's master and crew, including compliance with established maritime safety and emergency procedures. Scrutinizing potential management, including embarkation procedures, manifest preparation, the possible overcrowding of the vessel, the stowage of cargo, the availability and use of life-saving equipment, and adherence to passenger safety requirements. Recommending any legislative, regulatory, institutional, and operational reforms, together with any other measures necessary to strengthen maritime safety, improve emergency preparedness and response, and reduce the likelihood of similar tragedies occurring in the future. The necessary legal instruments required to give effect to this decision are currently being formalized. Upon completion, the Commission will commence its work in accordance with the provisions of the law. I thank you.
3: That was a statement by His Excellency Dr. Mohamed Irfan Ali, President of the Cooperative Republic of Guyana, on the Commission of Inquiry into the MV Barima tragedy.
5: Welcome to another episode of Tikoi. Today, it's a message of comfort, understanding, and hope to the families mourning the MV Barima tragedy. To all the families, relatives, friends, and communities affected by the tragic sinking of the MV Barima, our hearts are with you during this unimaginable time of pain, fear, uncertainty, and loss. The sudden loss of loved ones in a maritime tragedy can leave families experiencing shock and disbelief. For many, the pain is made even more difficult by waiting for information, searching for missing relatives, receiving devastating news, or trying to understand how life could change so suddenly. There are no perfect words for a tragedy of this magnitude. There is no correct way to grieve. Some people may cry continuously. Others may feel numb, confused, angry, restless, or unable to accept what has happened. Some may talk constantly about their loved one, while others may not be able to speak at all. These are all possible responses to profound grief. Grief is not a sign of weakness. Grief is a natural emotional response to losing someone we love or fear may have lost. It can affect the whole person, our emotions, thoughts, body behavior, relationships, and fate. Mourning family members may experience shock, disbelief, or emotional numbness, intense sadness and frequent crying, anger, frustration, or feelings of injustice, guilt and thoughts such as, I should have done more, fear, anxiety, and difficult feeling safe. Difficulty sleeping or frightening dreams, loss of appetite or changes in eating, difficulty concentrating or making decisions, repeatedly thinking about the tragedy or replaying what may have happened, physical symptoms such as exhaustion, headaches, tightness in the chest or stomach, discomfort, a strong desire to withdraw from other people, moments of feeling normal, followed by sudden waves of grief. These reactions can come and go. A person may feel calm in the morning and overwhelmed by grief later in the day. This does not mean they are going backwards. Grief is not a straight line. It often comes in waves. When there is uncertainty, grief can become even more painful for families still waiting for news about a loved one. The emotional burden can be especially severe. Uncertainty may create a painful mixture of hope, fear, confusion, and exhaustion. Families may feel unable to fully grieve because they are still waiting for answers. During this period, it is important to allow families to experience their emotions without judging them. They should not be pressured to move on, be strong, or stop hoping. Their feelings are valid. Practical ways families can cope with grief, for example. 1. Take one moment and one day at a time. Families do not have to solve the future today. The immediate goal may simply be to get through the next hour, eat something, drink water, rest, and stay connected to trusted people. 2. Do not grieve alone. Talk to someone who is compassionate and willing to listen. This may be a family member, friend, religious leader, counselor, social worker, mental health professional, or a trusted community member. 3. Allow emotions to come. Crying, silence, and sadness can all be a part of grief. There is no need for apologies, for tears, or pretend to be strong in every moment. 4. Maintain basic routines where possible. Try to eat regularly, drink water, sleep when possible, and take short periods of rest. These simple acts do not remove grief, but they can help the body cope with emotional stress. 5. Be careful with alcohol and drugs during this time. Substances may temporarily numb emotional pain, but can intensify depression, anxiety, and anger, and sleep problems. During a crisis, it is safer to seek human support rather than trying to cope through substances. 6. Limit constant exposure to distressing information. Repeatedly watching videos, photographs, or social media posts about a tragedy can increase trauma and anxiety. Families should seek verified information from trusted sources and take breaks from the news. 7. Preserve memories in meaningful ways. When appropriate, families may find comfort in prayer, photographs, storytelling, writing letters to their loved ones, visiting meaningful places, preparing memorials, or sharing memories with others. 8. Support children gently and honestly. Children may grieve differently from adults. They may ask the same questions repeatedly. Be patient and kind. Become quiet. Cling to adults. Have nightmares or appear to play normally. Adults should give age-appropriate, truthful explanations. Reassure children that they are loved and allow them to ask questions. 9. Accept practical help. Grieving families may need assistance with food, transportation, childcare, communication, funeral arrangements, paperwork, or daily responsibilities. Practical support is often one of the most meaningful forms of compassion. Now, how to support someone who's grieving? You do not need to have perfect words to say to them. You can simply say, "I'm here with you. You do not have to go through this alone. I'm so sorry for what you're experiencing. You can talk about your loved ones with me. I will sit with you even if you do not feel like talking. How can I help you today?" Avoid telling grieving people to be strong, forget about it, move on, or everything happens for a reason. Even when those words are meant kindly, they can make a grieving person feel that their pain is being dismissed. Sometimes the greatest comfort is simply sitting quietly beside someone. Please pay attention to signs that extra help is needed. Grief is painful, but people should receive additional professional support if they are unable to function for an extended period of time, or are experiencing severe panic, persistent hopelessness, overwhelming guilt, frightening traumatic memories, serious sleep problems, increase in substance use, or thoughts of harming themselves or not wanting to live. If someone says they may harm themselves or cannot stay safe, do not leave them alone. stay with them and seek immediate emergency or professional help. A message to the grieving families. Please remember that you do not have to carry this pain alone. Your tears are not weakness. Your anger does not make you a bad person. Your silence does not mean you do not care. Your moments of laughter do not mean you have forgotten your loved one. Grief is love that has been deeply wounded by loss. In the days and weeks ahead, please be patient with yourselves and with one another. Different family members may grieve in different ways. Some may need to talk, others may need to be quiet. Some may seek prayer and spiritual comfort. Others may need counseling and professional support. 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May the lives of those who have been lost or remain unaccounted for never be forgotten. And to those who are grieving, you do not have to be strong every minute. For today, it is enough to breathe, to reach for support, and to take the next step, one moment at a time. You are not alone. Your grief matters. Your loved ones matter. And your community must stand with you. With all my love, Dr. Shamina Hanif.
6: Welcome to Weekly Digest. This week, Guyana mourned, remembered, and looked ahead as families continued to honor loved ones lost in the MV Barima tragedy. National leaders stood beside them, while Indigenous leaders gathered to shape the future of their communities. Guyanese from every corner of the country gathered for a night of reflection and an interfaith prayer service, remembering those whose lives were cut short in the MV Barima tragedy.
7: The tragedy involving the MV Barima has brought unfathomable sorrow to families, communities, and people throughout Guyana and abroad. Lives have been lost while many families continue to wait for news of their loved ones, and survivors must now live with memories that few of us can fully understand.
6: Family, friends, and well-wishers gathered to bid an emotional farewell to Rachel Wills and her three children, whose lives were tragically cut short. Joining mourners and extending condolences was Minister of Education Sonia Parag. For the loved ones of young Vishon Ramjita, those memories were honored as comfort and encouragement were shared during a visit to the grieving family, reminding them they're not alone in their journey through loss. The visit was made by Minister within the Ministry of Housing, Vanessa Ben. A life devoted to family, friendship, and community was celebrated as relatives gathered to honor Claremont King. Among those paying tribute was Minister of Human Services and Social Security, Dr. Vindhya Prasad. Family members, friends, and colleagues gathered in Region 6 to pay their final respect to MV Barima crew member Kevin Wilson, celebrating a life dedicated to public service and commitment to country. Representing the government was Senior Minister in the Office of the President with responsibility for finance, Dr. Ashni Singh. In Whitewater Village, another community gathered to say its final goodbye. Leonard Prasad was remembered for the life he lived and the memories he leaves behind as relatives and friends paid their final respect. Joining the community was Minister of Natural Resources, Vikram Bharat. At the funeral of Orrin Clark, mourners reflect on the deep loss experienced by families while drawing strength from the unity shown by communities across Guyana. Paying tribute was Minister of Agriculture Zulfikar Mustafa. Across Region 3, grief continues to echo through several communities. For the families of Bibi Muhammad, Ravindra Singh, and crew member Shelton Joseph, the pain of saying goodbye remains immeasurable. Joining the services was Minister of Public Utilities and Aviation, Deodat Indar. Even in a week of mourning, Guyana's commitment to Indigenous development remained steadfast. At the National Tushaus Council Conference, Minister Sierra Brong acknowledged the nation's grief while reaffirming that Indigenous progress remains central to Guyana's future.
8: Our commitment to this National Tushaus Council is not demonstrated only by words, but by sustained investment, as we have invested $1.6 billion so far to strengthen the NTC. And for the past couple of years, about $639 million has been invested to ensure that we have this conference every year. This week, in reflecting, this week has been a productive week despite the prevailing circumstances. And we were able to get tangible outcomes for many of our priority issues. The help for housing, especially, I know our people will appreciate and welcome. The economic investments that we will embark upon. I wish you all success in these ventures. From laying down on the seine at the Stelling at Smith Creek, we will talk about development and how we can work together today. And how we can work together. Today, many of those people are burying their loved ones taken aboard MV Barima. When the news of this tragedy broke the first morning, I was on a plane to Port Kaituma to wait for news with the people, as we did not know the magnitude of the tragedy. By the time the names of survivors were released, how do you tell anxious mothers waiting that we didn't hear nothing about your son as yet, Mom, but we're still searching, do not lose hope. So these past few days have not been easy for any of us sitting here in this room. I have not said much because everyone is hurting.
6: Meanwhile, Vice President Dr. Bharat Jagdeo assured leaders from communities affected by the MV Barima tragedy that their voices would continue to be heard even as they return home to support grieving families.
9: It's a really sad situation that we have. But as you know, we decided yesterday that the work has to continue because many of you came out here to do work on behalf of your community. So we will continue here working to address the concerns that you raise.
6: This week reminded us that even in our darkest moments, compassion has the power to unite a nation. Thank you for joining us for Weekly Digest.
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13: Hello there and welcome to this week's edition of Focus on the Hinterland. I am Fuchsia Lung. With me is Van Dyke Williams, the operator of this week's episode. Before we bring you our first feature, we remember the victims and survivors of the tragic MV Barima. No words cannot fully capture the heartbreak of families mourning loved ones, the trauma endured by survivors, and the anguish of those who continue to wait, hoping for news of the missing. We give our most sincere condolences. Region No. 9 mourns the loss of lives from the MV Burima tragedy and offers their condolences to the affected families. On July 22nd, the town held an interagency memorial service at the Lethem Police Station canteen, attended by various security, government, and community representatives to honor those who lost their lives and pray for their souls. Here is Allison Kamash.

a tribute to those who have lost their lives in the tragedy of the MV Bareem. As the nation mourns, Radio Lethem takes this opportunity to extend heartfelt condolences to the families who have lost loved ones on the MV Bareem. While it is extremely hard to accept a loss so great, the pain so immense at this time, we pray that you, as you grieve your loss, you may feel the presence of the Lord taking you through this difficult journey. Now time to share with you what the tongue has been doing it as its part in Mourning with the Nation, an interagency memorial service for those who lost their lives on the MV Bareem, was held on Wednesday, July 22nd. This was held at the Lethem Police Station Canteen. This saw members of the Ghana Police Force, the Ghana Defense Force, the Ghana Fire Service, the Ghana Revenue Authority, the Deputy Mayor, Town Council and Council staff, the Regional Vice Chairman and RDC representatives and staff from the LPC coming together to pray. Pastor Eldon and Imam Sherwin Ainswick delivered messages of hope, faith and encouragement, acknowledging the nation's profound loss, and prayed for God's strength, peace and comfort for all those affected. Later on in the evening, a candlelight vigil was held at the One Guyana Roundabout, where residents, along with the same representatives who attended the early morning memorial service, gathered together to pray again and to raise their candles lighted in hope and solidarity with those mourning their lost loved ones. And that puts a wrap on my report for this week. For Radio Lethem 95.1 FM, I am Alison Kamash, reminding you that even in the midst of tragedies, dark and sad moments, Jesus is there as a light to help us through. Once again, heartfelt condolences to the families. Our prayers are with you at this time. To the survivors, may you feel the presence of God, knowing that your mission for the Lord on earth has not ended. For the souls lost, may you all rest in eternal peace and rise in glory at the appropriate time. Bye for now.

0: Aishalton Village joins Guyana in observing a National Day of Prayer and 3 days of mourning. As proclaimed by His Excellency President Dr. Mohamed Irfan Ali, the village council also extends deepest condolences to the families of those who lost their lives, expressing solidarity and prayers during this difficult time. More from Nikolai Poon.
1: It is once again a pleasure to share with you updates coming from the deep south of Rupununi. We begin by telling you that the Aishalton village joins with the rest of Guyana in observing a National Day of Prayer and the commencement of 3 days of national mourning, as declared by the President of the Cooperative Republic of Guyana. And here is the message by the Aishalton Village Council. We extend our deepest sympathy and heartfelt condolences to the families and loved ones of those who have lost their lives. Our thoughts and prayers are with you during this difficult and painful time. Though we may be far away, we stand in solidarity with you and continue to pray for the souls who have been lost. May the families find comfort and strength as they navigate this unimaginable grief. May the souls of the departed find eternal peace and rest. And this is coming from the Aishalton Village Council. The candlelight vigil held at the Aishalton Benab started at 6 p.m., where there were hymns, poems, and other speeches made by members of the community. Additionally, the South Rupununi District Council is also in solidarity, and here is their message. As our nation mourns, the South Rupununi District Council stands in solidarity with all our indigenous brothers and sisters and every family across Guyana affected by the recent tragedy. Our hearts are with those who have lost loved ones, those who continue to wait in hope for news of the missing, and the courageous individuals involved in the search and rescue efforts. We share in your grief, your pain, and your prayers. While our statement has come later than many expected, we respectfully ask for your understanding. We chose to respond with care, compassion, and a deep sense of responsibility, recognizing that this is a time of empathy, unity, and respect for those whose lives have been forever changed. May we stand together as one people, setting aside our differences to comfort the grieving, support the survivors, and honor the memory of those who are lost. Our thoughts and prayers remain with every affected family. And this is a message from the South Rupununi District Council. And this puts a wrap on our report for this week. This is Nikolai Poon reporting for Radio Aishalton.
0: In this week's update, coming from Region Number 7, Kiuni Mazaruni, the Bartikatong Council has issued a stern public reminder regarding the removal of dilapidated abandoned vehicles and unwanted materials. This directive is being enforced with immediate effect to maintain public safety and the proper use of public spaces. More from Sienna Prasad.
2: Hello, Guyana. Welcome to another edition of Radio Martica's Week in Review. Let's take a look back at the major updates, community notices, and events shaping our township and region over the past week. We begin with important municipality reminders for all residents of Bartica. The Bartica Town Council has issued a stern public reminder regarding the removal of derelict and abandoned vehicles, scrap iron and metal pieces from parapets. This directive is being enforced with immediate effect to maintain public safety, cleanliness, and proper use of public spaces. Please note that failure to comply will result in the council taking direct action to remove these materials without further notice. Let's work together to keep Bartica clean, green, and pristine. Now, overhanging trees notice. Residents are also reminded under Chapter 2801 to prune or completely clear any overhanging trees or overgrowth vegetation on public spaces, council roads, or near boundaries that may endanger public safety or cause damage to infrastructure. Now, we turn to infrastructure development across Region 7. Motorists and residents can now travel with greater ease. Regional Executive Officer Dr. Josh Kanai recently inspected the newly completed culvert and rehabilitated roadway at Baidarabo heading to Agatash. This vital project addresses long-standing concerns regarding the deteriorated road conditions, reflecting the government's ongoing commitment under His Excellency Dr. Mohamed Irfan Ali to improve connectivity and enhance the quality of lives in our communities.

0: In hinterland development news, Imuke Village, a remote satellite community of Philippi Village in Region 7, has officially received internet access for the first time via satellite technology, made possible by the government through the National Data Management Authority. This milestone bridges the digital divide, boosting education, healthcare, and government services for our remote residents. Now, it was a busy and inspiring week for community milestones and youth engagement. The Ghana Police Force 187th Anniversary Spelling Bee. A vibrant competition was hosted by the Ghana Police Force in recognition of their anniversary. Organizers, regional councillors, and the Bartka Police Station Management Committee extended warm congratulations to all the young participants, parents, and teachers for their dedication to academic and personal excellence. We now look at the demonstration of community leadership by the Regional Police Division No. 7, led by Regional Commander Assistant Commissioner Dion Moore, Deputy Commander Superintendent D. Handy, and local ranks, conducted a successful community cleanup campaign in the township of Bartika as part of the Men on Mission initiative and the force's anniversary observations. Now we look at the Regional Health Department. Well, their health services and vector control services are rolling out their general fogging schedule to ensure a healthier, mosquito-free community. Fogging runs daily from 6 p.m. to 9 p.m. with Central Bartika, 1st to 7th Avenue and 1st to 9th Street will be fogged over the weekend, followed by Mongrupa Hill, West Indian and West of the Secondary School Old Housing Scheme, Carbis Hill and Banford Point early next week. And remember, residents are kindly asked to cover their drinking water, secure food, keep pets safe, keep asthmatic cases away from droplets, and open all windows and doors to allow the eco-friendly mist to enter your homes for effective mosquito breeding site prevention. And this wraps up this edition of Radio Bartika Week in Review. Thank you for tuning in and stay connected with us on 95.1 FM as we continue to build a greater Guyana together. 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NCN, reaching you across Guyana. 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
1: Region 2's Department of Education organized a library workshop to improve librarian skills, focusing on effective library management and literacy promotion. 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
2: Region 2 Department of Education hosts library workshop to strengthen literacy efforts. The Literacy Unit of the Department of Education Region 2 has launched a comprehensive library workshop on Wednesday aimed at enhancing the skills and knowledge of individuals functioning as librarians in schools across the region. The program primarily targets pathway workers attached to primary school and aim at equipping them with the necessary tools to effectively manage and promote the use of school libraries. The workshop is being facilitated by literacy officers Ronald Ragobir and Tracy Ali in collaboration with Peace Corps representative Carol Humphrey and Paige McFadden. Additional support is being provided by four members of the Regional Literacy Committee who are working alongside the facilitators to ensure participants benefit from the well-rounded and practical learning experience. Designed to strengthen participant competency in library management, the workshop focuses on several key areas, including the organization and classification of reading materials, record keeping, and strategies for creating welcoming and engaging library environments. Participants were exposed to techniques aimed at maximizing the use of school libraries as important spaces for learning and literacy development. The initiative formed part of the Department of Education's broader commitment to improve literacy outcome and fostering a culture of reading among pupils throughout Region 2. Organizers emphasize that well-managed libraries play a critical role in supporting students' academic growth, encouraging independent learning, and cultivating a lifelong appreciation for books. In keeping with these objectives, the Literacy Unit has also introduced a 100 book challenge in primary and secondary school across the region. The initiative encourages students to read extensively, develop consistent reading habits, and strengthen their comprehension and critical thinking skill. By motivating pupils to explore a wide range of books, the program aims to boost confidence and inspire a deeper love for reading. Through the implementation of these initiatives, the Department of Education continues to invest in creating dynamic and effective library spaces while reinforcing its commitment to literacy advancement across Region 2. Officials remain optimistic that the workshop and the 100 book challenge will contribute significantly to nurturing a new generation of enthusiastic and capable readers. Rima Natram reporting for NCN Radio Essequibo 95.5 FM.
1: In Region Number 1, Burima Waini, the Putting Safety First seminar organized by the Ministry of Labor and Manpower Planning in collaboration with the Occupational Safety and Health Department has been completed. 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
3: Reporting from Region 1, Radio Maburuma, I am Trevor Rupan. Contractors in Maburuma, Region 1, have completed the Ministry of Labor and Manpower Planning's Putting Safety First seminar hosted by the Occupational Safety and Health Department. The seminar offered participants valuable insight into occupational safety and health laws, construction site safety, employment conditions, the National Insurance Scheme, and network safety. Through informative presentation and lively discussions, contractors gain the knowledge needed to establish safer, healthier, and more compliant workplace. The ministry continues to expand its workplace safety outreach across Guyana, reinforcing its commitment to protecting workers and fostering a culture where safety always comes first. Minister within the Ministry of Culture, Youth and Sports, the Honorable Stephen Jacob, met with leaders and members of sports clubs in Maburuma inside the Regional Democratic Council boardroom on Monday. Ideas, concerns, and recommendations on improving sporting facilities, expanding opportunities for athletics, and increasing youth participation in sports throughout the region. Minister Jacobs also visited the site earmarking for the construction of the multipurpose hall. This state-of-art facility will provide a safe and modern venue for a wide range of indoor sporting activity, community events, youth development programs. The minister also visited the ongoing youth camp being held in the Hosuro Primary School. In attendance were the Regional Executive Officer Dr. Stephen Shifun, Regional Vice Chairman Paul Peer, Mayor Trevi Leong, and Deputy Mayor Liani Pasod. On Monday, Minister of Amerindian Affairs Sarah Brungshali, while attending a dinner hosted ahead of the National Tushau Council Conference, said, "I want to join with our President in saying condolences on behalf of myself, my colleagues, and of course the government of Guyana to all those who are affected. A number of Region 1 Tushaus are here, and I've spoken to a couple of you. And many of us from the villages have persons that were affected and are still unaccounted for." President Irfan Ali on Monday, after meeting families, relatives, and friends in Port Kaituma affected by the MV Burima tragedy, flew over to Maburuma. He was met at the airstrip by Regional Executive Officer Dr. Shifun, Mayor Trevi Leong, Vice Chairman Paul Peer, before engaging the people of Maburuma on the regional democratic lawns. Reporting from Region 1, I am Trevor Rupan.
1: A wave of grief swept through family and friends in Maburuma Region 1, Burima Waini. On Thursday, July 23, as Gwenet Nunes and her 15-year-old daughter Yolanda Marks were laid to rest following the horrific MV Burima tragedy. Present at the funeral was Honorable Vikram Bharat, Minister of Natural Resources, with a heartfelt message.
4: Uncle Leon and family, respected elders, brothers, sisters, children, all of us gathered here today to say final goodbye to Auntie Gwendolyn and young Yolanda, who unfortunately with many of our other brothers and sisters lost their lives on that tragic night on the MV Burima. Today, it is not only a sad day for Maburuma or Region 1, but it is a sad day for Guyana. Today, not only the people of Maburuma Region 1 mourns, but the entire Guyana mourns with you. And never before have we seen the outpouring of love, of unity, a showing of care, as we have seen over the last few days. By Guyanese from all walks of life, from every single region, pouring their love out to the families, praying that we can recover our brothers and sisters, and that the families who lost their loved ones can find peace. Because we know how difficult it is to lose a loved one. And as I sit here, and I look at Uncle Leon, who have lost not only his wife, but his youngest daughter, I can only imagine the pain that he's going through. And I empathize with him. And many of us here can empathize with him too, because we know what it feels like to lose a loved one. And even though they say time heals everything, those of us who have lost loved ones know that time doesn't heal this pain that we feel, but it only helps us to reorganize our life to live without our loved ones. Because this is a pain that we carry for the rest of our lives. And I want to assure you, Uncle Leon and family, on behalf of His Excellency Dr. Mohamed Irfan Ali, the President of the Cooperative Republic of Guyana, our Prime Minister, Sir Mark Phillips, our Vice President and General Secretary of the People's Progressive Party, Dr. Barry Jack Dio, and the entire government and people of Guyana, that we stand by your side, that we stand with the people of Region 1, because you are part of our family too. You are part of His Excellency's vision of one Guyana. And when we lose one, all of us together, we mourn for that one. I know, and Pastor will tell you, that God knows best. But I know in times like this, we tend to disagree with some of His decisions, especially in the manner in which it would have occurred. But somehow we need to find it in our heart that yes, God knows best. And God give and He take too. And that only in Him that we can find true salvation. So it is a time when all of us as Guyanese, we need to stand together, united. We need to stand together and support these families in Region 1 and around the country that are mourning for their lost ones. We need to stand with them and show them our support. And I agree with the regional chairman that now is not the time for division. Now is not the time for politics. Now is the time that we need to be united, we need to be formed, and we need to stand with our brothers and sisters and our mothers and fathers who are mourning, and to show them that we truly care and that we are not exploiting their situation for our own personal agenda, like some may want to do. So today, I say that we celebrate. We celebrate the life of Auntie Gwendolyn and young Yolanda, who was attending the Kurukuru College for their eradication, trying to be a better proportion of herself and a better person. So I say today we celebrate their lives, because I'm sure they would have made their mark on this community and on every single individual that they have been in contact with. And that's why we are gathered here today, because they would have impacted on us in some way or the other. And we want to show that love here today. So let us celebrate their life. Let us think of the good times and the memories that we shared with them and remember them in that manner, because I'm sure that is how they would want us to remember them. Remember them with that smile on their face and that happy times that they share with you as we celebrate their lives. So my brothers and sisters, I wish to again, on behalf of His Excellency President Ali and the government of Guyana, and on my own personal behalf, to extend the deepest of condolences to Uncle Leon and his family and the people of Mabaruma and Region 1 for the great loss that we have faced over the last few days. To stand together and to continue even after today to support Uncle Leon and his family. Because moving on from today, they will need your support and your love more than ever. They will need that hand on that shoulder to say that we are here with you. You are not alone in this journey. And many of us here know what it feels like to lose a loved one. And we can only imagine what he's going through today. So once again, Uncle Leon, our heart goes out to you. Our deepest condolences. And you will have the full support of this government. You will have the full support of President Ali. You will have the full support of the regional chairman and the administration in region number one. May God rest their soul in peace.
1: Missing someone is sadness wrapped in the blessings of having known them. It's missing who you used to be before loss changed everything. Our most sincere condolences to the family and friends who lost someone in the MV Burima tragedy. We thank you for being a part of this week's program. I am Fuchsia Long, on behalf of Van Dyke Williams, saying thank you so much and do take care.
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0: A nation came together in solemn remembrance, honoring the lives lost in the tragic MV Barima incident. Citizens from all walks of life, led by President Dr. Mohamed Irfan Ali, among others, who participated in a candlelight vigil as a symbol of unity, compassion, and unwavering support for the grieving families. The evening was marked by prayers, reflection, and a shared commitment to stand with those affected during this difficult time. We now bring you a recording of the National Vigil.
1: Very difficult night for our country, but for these families. And I thought it necessary to be here, not only over the last couple of days, but tonight, tomorrow, until the men and women in uniform, all those who are helping out there, including the private sector, our regional partners, our French partners, our Trinidadian partners, our Brazilian partners, all who came together to support us and to support these families. We are not going to leave this mission that is still a rescue and recovery mission. I've seen the remarkable side of many persons in the last couple of days. I've listened to every single story from almost every single family who have lost someone, or who have lost many family members. I've listened to almost every survivor. These are simple people living simple lives. Simple families living simple lives. Many of whom are on that boat to ensure they provide for their families, and tragedy struck. And we're reminded in Psalms 34:18, the Lord is near to the brokenhearted and saves those who are crushed in spirit. In Psalms 147:3, we're reminded too that He heals the brokenhearted and binds up their wounds. And for the family, even though you walk through the darkest valley, remember, fear no evil, for God is with you, as He is with all of us. Tonight, my brothers and sisters, I want to thank the members of the religious community for sharing messages of hope. On Monday, and we see still members of the Coast Guard, members of the Guyana Police Force, members of the Guyana Defense Force, medical personnel, nurses, doctors, technicians, the Minister of Health, as we speak, is with the team in the mortuary preparing bodies. The regional officials, the regional chairman, members of cabinet, our Prime Minister, members of Parliament, all who relentlessly work. But what I've seen here, the amazing team, from the time the first body was recovered, no one asks who it was. No one asks who are they related to. I see Dr. McQuatt, Lieutenant Colonel Shepherd and his team, without a question, got into the boat as if it was their own mother or father or child. I stood there and watched every single body up to now being recovered. I saw them lift gently, calling on each other to be careful, to be gentle, and with great dignity, brought all of those bodies through this process. I saw with my eyes the unbelievable love that we have for each other. I'm very grateful that we were here to meet the families and to be able to offer some comfort. This is not an easy day in this nation's history. It is not an easy day under my presidency. It is a very difficult time. I want every family member to know that we will continue to pray for you. We'll continue to hold you close to our hearts. And as your president, I assure you that I'll continue to ensure everything that is necessary is done. But tonight I speak not only for this location where everybody recovered was brought, but I speak to every survivor. The pain, the trauma, the emotional distress. We pray that you're strengthened and the Ministry of Health is here to continue to offer that support to you. I ask every single person who is involved in this process not to shy away from mental therapy. This was very difficult. Community members here in Region 2, Region 1, Region 3, the boat operators, all those who took our calls and went out there that night, we thank you. The work continues tonight, tomorrow, and until we know that we've given it our all. But I have a duty to speak to every Guyanese tonight. My fellow Guyanese, we meet this evening in the hush of sorrow, too vast for words. We gather here beneath a metaphorical sky that has forgotten its blue and is painted instead in the gloomy gray of a nation's mourning. We gather this evening not as strangers separated by creed or shore, but as one broken body. We came to pray, to hold, to remember, to seek the quiet hand of God in the thunder of our silence. It is in moments like these that words prove inadequate, when language kneels defeated. No sermon can measure this abyss. No reason stills the cry that rises from our chests and from the homes and those who will no longer return to them. I sat here listening to the cry of so many mothers, fathers, grandmothers, grandfathers, brothers, sisters, nephews, nieces, aunts, cousins, neighbors, friends. Brigadier Khan, Colonels Howell, Loreen, and all of the Macquarie entire health system, all our counselors, listen to those cries. But today we gather here in Charity, a place whose very name now speaks with profound meaning to our nation. Once known as a gateway to our hinterland and a community of quiet industry, charity has through this unimaginable tragedy become the nerve center of a massive rescue and recovery operation, the place from which hope has been carried across the waters, where anguish has found compassion, and where determination has confronted despair. Charity has become forever woven into the story of our nation's sorrow, because this is where the grieving people have rallied to recover their own. From here, prayers have risen with every departing vessel. Here, anxious families have waited between hope and heartbreak. Here, courage has been measured not in words, but in deeds. Charity is now forever embraced within the bosom of our nation's recovery and will occupy a sacred place in our collective memory as a symbol of compassion, sacrifice, and hope. This tragedy has inflicted a mortal wound on our nation. It has taken laughter from our homes and schools. It has taken light from the doorways and breath from the chests of those who waited. Our hearts are shattered and anguish is everywhere. Across many homes, there are now rooms where no one sleeps, where we reach for children who are no longer there and who will never again be there anymore, and where mothers, fathers, brothers, sisters, friends, and loved ones will no longer speak. And oh, the children, the small ones, the swift ones, the innocent ones, whose joy was a sudden sun in every room. Their footsteps will not race to open arms. Their tomorrows have been extinguished. Yet, even in this valley of tears and grief, we give thanks for every life the deep did not claim. We pray for the survivors, for bodies that mend, for minds that tremble, for spirits that carry scars unseen. At this solemn hour, the grateful heart of our nation also turns to those whose extraordinary courage became the difference between life and death. We honor the men and women of our joint services, the fisher folk who answered the call without hesitation, the private aircraft operators who carried hope across the skies, our doctors, nurses, and healthcare workers who labored tirelessly to comfort the injured and care for the afflicted, the volunteers whose compassion knew neither day nor night, our regional officials, public servants, and government agencies, and the countless others whose names are too numerous to mention, but whose acts of kindness and selflessness have become part of the quiet heroism of this national response. On behalf of a grateful nation, I offer to each of you our deepest thanks. We are equally grateful to our international partners who stood beside us and continue to stand beside us in this painful hour. We acknowledge with profound appreciation the personnel from French Guiana who responded with urgency and solidarity. I express my thanks to all of CARICOM who have expressed not only their support, but remain on standby to support us. We also express our sincere gratitude to Brazil and to the many friendly states that have pledged their support and assistance. Their friendship has reminded us that even in our deepest sorrow, Guyana does not stand alone. And so this evening, I say, by the grace and mercy of God, through faith and patience, through faith in understanding that we are nothing, I stand before you as president, but I am nothing but the equal mortal soul of each of you. But I stand with the faith and hope that we shall overcome. This is not a refrain of ease, but a rock of faith. A whisper that this dark hour must break. The grief is not the end of the story. That tragedy does not have the final say. That hope shall rise from the depths of despair. So let us bear each other now. Let us uplift each other. Let every grieving house be wrapped in the warm cloak of our prayers. Let neighbor become kin, and every temple, mosque, and church become a harbor in the storm. Let every Guyanese heart make room for another's ache. For when one weeps, we all are wet with tears. This wound is deep and terrible. It has shaken us to the core, but it shall not break us. There will come a time for questions, for truth to rise, for justice to speak. But today is not that day. Today we mourn. Today we comfort. Today we stand beside the broken and say with our every breath, you are not alone. To every family carrying an unbearable loss, to every mother waiting for one more embrace that will never come, to every father whose heart has been broken beyond words, to every husband, wife, child, brother, sister, grandparent, and friend whose world has been forever changed, I speak to you directly today. Your grief is our nation's grief. Your tears are our nation's tears. We cannot remove your pain, nor can we restore what has been taken from you. But I want you to know this with absolute certainty. We stand with you. Your government stands with you. Your fellow citizens stands with you. Your country stands with you. As long as there is breath within this nation, we shall carry you in our prayers, in our compassion, and in our unwavering commitment to your healing. You are not alone. May the God of all tenderness press peace into every shattered heart. May strength find the weary. May mercy receive those whose journey ended too soon. And may our nation now grieving be bound by love. Though now our tears fall like rain upon this land, we are a people of resilience, of rising, of returning, with God before us and each other besides us, and hope within us, we shall rise. Together, as one nation under God, we shall overcome. May God have mercy on all our departed brothers and sisters. May God continue to bless the brave men and women of this country who continue to be out there. May God guide them. May God guide all of us. And may we all use this opportunity to be better citizens, better neighbors, and better family members of this great Guyanese family. Thank you, and God bless all of you.

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His Excellency Dr. Mohamedun Finali, my colleague Minister Ravaraj, and I want to acknowledge not here but he's on duty, Dr. Frank Anthony here in the region at Saudi, members of the Discipline Service, all the regional officials led by Regional Chairman and the entire team on RU and the entire team here throughout these days. Specific mention also for the health personnel led by Dr. Marquardt and RHO and the entire team. Number of volunteers, a number of persons who have been supporting

not time for us to pull against each other. This is not time for us to gossip and pull down each other. But God allows such things to happen to bring us together so that unity can be born and we can unite together as a nation and celebrate. And if we are mourning, we will mourn together. So when the time of celebration comes, we can all celebrate together. Galatians 6:2 reminds us, bear ye one another burden, and so fulfill the law of Christ. If we want to see God in this year, let us be supportive to each other. Let us bear each other's burden, and that will fulfill the law of the Almighty God. This is not time to be divided, but this is time for us to see God and unite together. Let us comfort one another, strengthen each other, strengthen our family, and lift up our nation in prayer. Out of sorrow, God can bring revival. Out of sorrow, God can bring healing. Out of sorrow, God can bring a renewed faith. Like Isaiah, may this year of loss open our eyes to see the Lord high and lifted up. He still exists. Let grief turn us to grace. Let pain turn us to prayer. Let loss turn us to love. And may the peace of Christ, which passeth all understanding, guard our hearts and our minds. Now, unto him that is able to keep us or keep you from falling, and to present you faultless before the presence of his glory with excellent joy. Let this moment unite us together. Let this moment bring us to see and to know that God is still in charge. God bless you.

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Once again we give praises and thanks and glorification for Almighty Allah. We praise Almighty God and we send salam and salutation upon our dear and beloved Prophet Muhammad from the very inception of time, from the very first man Adam alayhi wasalam, and all his descendants to our dear and noble Prophet Muhammad sallallahu alayhi wasallam. And in this verse Allah subhanahu wa ta'ala has said, O you who believe, seek assistance through patience and prayer. Surely Allah is with the patient. We ask in this verse, he said, first of all, you should seek assistance through patience and prayer. And this is one of the most important things in our life. It is one of the pillar of Islam that has been granted salah, mean prayer, mean communion with Almighty God. And he said that, and do not speak of those who are slain or die in the way of Almighty God as dead. They are alive, but you cannot perceive them. He only knows. And he said that, and we will most certainly try you with someone of fear, hunger, and loss of property, and lives, and fruits, and give good news to the patient. Each and every one of us will be tested. Allah subhanahu wa ta'ala will test us in different ways. And this is a very sad day, a sad moment in our country that has been tested and we never been tested so before. But there are time will come that we have been tested and we are going to test more hard and hard. And Allah subhanahu wa ta'ala said, and we will test you. And when a misfortune befalls them, they say, surely we belong to Almighty God and we shall surely return to Him. This means that we are not forever. No one comes in this world forever. It doesn't matter how rich you are or poor you are, or how, what status you have in this life. We all have to return. He said, you have to return to our Creator. With what way we'll have to return to this Creator? In what way? It brings tears to my eyes that when I heard and I saw a clip of one of the survivors, he said she was a girl and her baby. He said she was in the water and a man threw the letterette on him and said, take this. And he gave that letterette to that woman and the baby. And then he said, right in front of my eyes, I saw this man go down. This is love. This is what you love more than yourself. This is a good deed that before he passed, he gave a good deed. And he gave it, bring tears to my eyes, that what type of faith this man have, a very strong faith. And this is love, what we should love for one another. When Allah subhanahu wa ta'ala has mentioned in the Quran, he said, Ya ayyuhallazina amanu. And then he said, Ya ayyuhallazina nasu. He said, O mankind, O you who believe in the Creator, in the oneness of Almighty God. He didn't say, and mention about the ethnicity of the color of our skin, but then he says again, Ya ayyuhallazina amanu, meaning that, O you who believe in the Creator, in the oneness of Almighty God. And he said, كَيْفَ تَكْفُرُونَ بِاللَّهِ وَكُنْتُمْ أَمْوَاتًا فَأَحْيَاكُمْ. He said, how could you deny the existence of God when you were mere particles, when you were nothing, and He gave you life, and He caused you to die, and again He will bring you to life for the answering. Each and every one of us will be judged. This is not our home. Our home is the Akhirah, in the life hereafter. Each and every one Allah will test with different tests. A wife will test with her husband, a husband will test with her wife, and their children, each and every one of us will be tested in this life. There will be never a smooth water. There will always be smooth and rough water, but we all have to give praise and thank to the Creator who has given us life in this world. So I said, when you have a misfortune befall them, they will surely say that we belong to Him and we shall surely
return to Allah subhanahu wa ta'ala. We shall surely return to our Creator. But we shall return. That's when we not belongs to here. If we come here, we don't belong to here. We have to return back. This is not our home. Our home is the Akhirah, is the life to come. This is just a temporary life. So my dear brothers and sisters, we have to face reality in this life. This life is not a joke. This life is not but a play and amusement. It is to pray to Allah subhanahu wa ta'ala to want, let Him want you how He should worship and what is the purpose of our life. This is what we should ask ourselves. Why are we here? Why are we here? What is the purpose of our life? Our life is not to come here to marry and make fun and gain children. No, my dear purpose. He said your purpose for this life is to worship your Creator. And when I read a verse in the Bible, it said, what I have commanded you to do, do observe it. Do not add to it nor diminish from it. And then most of us, we add and we subtract. Because we want to face, we want to live in our own whims and fancies and our desire. When our desire steps into it, this is what we want to. This is the way of the devil. He distracts us from the worship of the Creator, from thanking Him each and every day. And one of the things that we should do, like a bayan that I have gave Friday, he said we should always think about death. Every day in our life we should think about death. Death no has sympathy on the young or the old or the weak or the strong. At any time it could take us. So we have to live our life to please our Creator. And in the hadith, it's the same version that they have in the Bible. He said, what God has want you to do, stick to it. And He has sent each and every one of us a messenger. From the very beginning of time, from the first man, Adam alayhi salam, great down to the Prophet Muhammad sallallahu alayhi wasallam, they came with only one message. They came with that message. If I ask you, what is the first commandment? The first commandment is in the Bible when Jesus said, hear ye children of Israel, listen carefully. Thy Lord God is one. Worship Him with all your might, all your strength, all your soul. And in the Quran, he said, Kul huwa Allahu ahad. Say, tell them, O Muhammad, Almighty God is one. He is one. He is besought of everything. Everything depends on Him, and He did not depend on no one. So this, He does not depend on no one, and we depend on the Creator. Even if He stop us from this breath, 3 minutes, every one of us die. My dear brothers, we have to respond. And we have to be very careful to how we live our life, not to suit ourselves, not to suit our desire or ego and fancies. We should serve the Creator because we have to go back to Him. My dear brothers, I cannot speak to the dead, but to those who are alive. We have to be very, very careful in our life. Every day is a day of blessings. And we don't know when Allah will take these blessings away. That at one time, that I give you another story, he said that a man said, boy, me and you went to school together. And I know you for so long and I went away and I have this type of wealth. I have this mining area. And what are you doing? He said, brother, I just renting someone bottom house. And he said, I'm giving you $20 million. What would you tell that person? Of course you will thank that person. Yes, you will thank that person. But if he said that, I am giving you this money on a condition. Because you are a healthy person, I would like to have your pair of eyes. No, you wouldn't agree with that. Because your eyes...

0: To suit your creator, because we all have to return to him. I hope and pray that Almighty God bless us and guide us and protect us from the evil that whisper into our hearts. Every day, the evil whisper into our hearts, our nafs get kicked in. This is what Almighty Allah subhanahu wa ta'ala has. We have to protect, seek the protection from within us, from the wrong us, from the right side and the left side, in front of us and behind us. We have to always seek his protection. We have to always give him praise and thank. May Allah subhanahu wa ta'ala bless you and guide you, those of you who have been lost, our loved ones, and we all visit and we all are here to give you condolences. May Allah subhanahu wa ta'ala bless you, even our president are here. May Allah bless him and his cabinet and all those who are helping in what way or ever. And even though the things on the TV and the clips, it touches your heart, and this is the first time things like this happen in our country, that we felt in our country, and tears comes from our eye, and you say, what are you crying? You say, look at the TV. My dear brothers and sisters, Allah subhanahu wa ta'ala has enjoined us as one. Remember that each and every one of us, we are only one. When Allah subhanahu wa ta'ala created us, he didn't give us no ethnicity. When you are in your mother's womb, when you are not here, could you remember when you're in your mother's womb? No, you cannot remember. When you're a year old, no. 2 year old, no. And then he make you to remember. You see, that day he will make you to remember every single thing that you happen. Every single day in our life, we have to give praise and we thank Allah for the boons and the favors and the gift that he has given us. And this is to reflect, let us reflect upon the bounties of Allah, upon the bounties of the one who have created us, and we all have to return to his, to him. My dear brothers and sisters, we are all brothers and sisters. When we come into this world, you have no choice. Do you want to be an African, an American, or an Amerindian, an East Indian? No, we have no choice. But we have been pleased to when he ensouled and the soul in our body, and we have been pleased with our body. Don't make our body fools us. Don't make the ethnicity of the color, our race, or the our status fools us. The most things that comes on the day if our righteousness, of our goodness, or our piousness. So we have to live together in peace and harmony. May Allah subhanahu wa ta'ala bless each and every one of us and protect us from the evil that whisper into our hearts each and every day. Thank you, my friend.
1: The candlelight vigil served as a powerful expression of national solidarity as Guyanese united to honor the memories of those who lost their lives in the MV Barima tragedy through prayer, reflection, and messages of hope and support. The nation reaffirmed its commitment to standing with the bereaved families. That was a recording of the national vigil led by President Dr. Mohamed Irfan Ali in tribute to the victims of the MV Barima tragedy.

0: the coast to the hinterland, from our riverine communities to the Rupununi, this is the Voice of Guyana, broadcasting on 102.5 FM and 560 AM, relaying nationwide on 95.1 FM in Lethem, Mabaruma, Madia, Aishalton, Bartica, and Oriella, and 95.5 FM on Radio Essequibo. 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
1: It's 11 hours 13 in Guyana. Coming up at 11 hours 30, we bring you the Caribbean Music Box, followed by the news, the sports news, the weather forecast, economic report, and the BBC News.

One night, I had a dream. I dreamed I was walking along the beach with the Lord, and across the sky flashed scenes from my life. For each scene, I noticed two sets of footprints in the sand. One set belonged to me, and the other to the Lord. When the last scene of my life flashed before us, I looked back at the footprints in the sand, and I noticed that many times along the path of life, there was only one set of footprints. I also noticed that it happened at the very lowest and saddest times in my life. This really bothered me, so I questioned the Lord about it.

Lord, you said that once I decided to follow you, you would walk with me all the way. But I've noticed that during the most troublesome times in my life, there's only one set of footprints. I don't understand why in times when I needed you most, you should leave me. And the Lord replied, My precious, precious child, I love you, and I would never, never leave you during your times of trial and suffering. When you saw only one set of footprints in the sand, it was then that I was carrying you.

Hello there and welcome to Caribbean Music Box, the show that brings the Caribbean right to your ears. I'm your host Fuchsia Lunk, and today we dive into the rhythmic heartbeat of the Caribbean. From reggae to calypso, soca to soul music, we share a variety of genres right here. So get ready to dance, relax, and enjoy. Let us rock to some reggae. First on our list, we have Barrington Levy with She's Mine, followed by Boris Gardiner with Commanding Wife, and Charmin Blackman with The Best.

0: 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Open the door, dear.
1: Where you come from this time of morning?
0: I was just by the corner with them boys sip a juice.
1: Juice? And we have so much juice that you come drink now?
0: Darling, open the door.

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Next on our list, we have Bob Marley and the Wailers with No Woman, No Cry, followed by Jack Huer with Callin' Me and Buju Banton with Never Love Again.

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All the wonderful songs and genres that make the Caribbean special. I'm Fuchsia Long saying take care until we meet again for more music on the Caribbean Music Box.

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1: With the news at this time, I'm Phyllis Jackson. Good afternoon. First, the lead stories. The Heart Initiative has been established to support the motor vessel Barima survivors and bereaved families. An early morning fire leaves three homeless in East Bank, Berbice. Government to empower indigenous villages to deliver public infrastructure projects. In news coming out of the region, Haitian police search for kidnapped education official, and in international news, oil prices drop sharply as U.S.-Iran tensions ease. The details of these and other stories in a moment.
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1: And now the news in detail. President Dr. Irfan Ali has announced the establishment of the Heart Initiative, a national body that will coordinate long-term support for survivors and families affected by the MV Barima tragedy. President Ali says the initiative fulfills his earlier promise that the government would continue to stand with those impacted long after the immediate aftermath of the disaster.
4: Therefore, to ensure that this support, material, moral and spiritual, is sustained, I'm establishing a national body to coordinate, mobilize, and foster this necessary work of healing. It shall be known as the Heart Initiative, H-E-A-R-T.
1: The Heart Initiative, standing for Hope, Empathy, Aid, Resilience and Trust, will be led by respected religious and civil society representatives and will provide practical, emotional and spiritual support to affected families. President Ali also announced that Belizean attorney and former Foreign Minister Iman Harrison Kotnene will help develop the framework for financial assistance to survivors and victims' families, emphasizing that the support is not compensation, but part of the government's commitment to their recovery.
4: We will offer the practical hands of service and provide a safety net of support and compassion that no family affected by this tragedy will slip through.
1: Three persons are now homeless after an early morning fire destroyed a two-story house at Lot 1, Edinburgh, East Bank, Berbice. The blaze reportedly started around 7 hours today and quickly engulfed the concrete and wooden structure, reducing it and its contents to ashes. Reports indicate that the fire began in the lower flat of the house, which was occupied by a tenant who was not at home when the fire broke out. Firefighters responded to the scene, but found the building and all its contents destroyed. Fortunately, no injuries have been reported. The cause of the fire remains unknown. The Guyana Fire Service is expected to launch an investigation to determine how the blaze started. The National Assembly this afternoon will consider a $54.9 million supplementary financial paper with allocations aimed at accelerating development in key sectors. Major provisions include $17.5 billion for housing, $8.3 billion for agriculture, including support for Gaisuko and rice development, $19.1 billion for the Office of the Prime Minister, notably the Gas to Energy Project, and $8.5 billion for public works. The financial paper also includes $600 million for coastal airstrip maintenance under the Ministry of Public Utilities and Aviation, $496.3 million to support water interventions, and $60 million for the Customs Anti-Narcotics Unit under the Ministry of Home Affairs. Minister of Finance, Dr. Ashni Singh, says the supplementary allocations will support government's ongoing investments in infrastructure, housing, agriculture, energy, and public services aimed at improving the quality of life for Guyanese. Minister of Local Government and Regional Development, Priya Manickchand, says assessments are underway at schools, health centers, health posts, and hospitals across the hinterland to identify critical infrastructure needs. Speaking at the National Tashaus Council Conference, Minister Manickchand announced that the government is changing its procurement policy to allow villagers with the necessary skills and capacity to undertake public infrastructure projects themselves. She said the initiative forms part of a broader three-year plan aimed at improving essential services, creating employment opportunities, and strengthening livelihoods in Indigenous communities through increased local participation in development.
5: From the Ministry of Local Government, our effort will be to support the mother ministries and to step up in our responses to matters that arise from the regional level. Our REOs, our regional chairmen, and our local system reports directly to the Ministry of Local Government. So we're trying to make sure everybody understands that kind of structure that works.
1: The minister noted that enabling communities to execute projects in their own villages will help ensure development is more responsive, sustainable, and beneficial to residents.

0: continuing. In a separate incident, on Saturday, a businessman and his father escaped an attempted kidnapping after armed attackers targeted their vehicle. In response to incidents, the Haitian government says it remains committed to strengthening security, reinforcing state institutions, and improving logistical preparations ahead of the country's long-awaited general elections, which would be its first since 2016. And finally, international news. Global oil prices have fallen sharply amid renewed optimism that a pause in hostilities between the United States and Iran could pave a way for a broader resolution to the conflict. According to the BBC, Brent crude, the international benchmark for oil, dropped more than 9%, falling below $88 per barrel after climbing above $100 per barrel last week. The decline followed reports that the United States had suspended attacks on Iran for a second consecutive night to allow diplomatic talks to continue. Iran also indicated that it had halted retaliatory military operations in the region. Before we go, we take another look at the lead stories. The Heart Initiative has been established to support MV Barima survivors and bereaved families. An early morning fire leaves three homeless in East Bank, Berbice. Government to empower indigenous villages to deliver public infrastructure projects. In the region, Haitian police search for kidnapped education official, and in international news, oil prices drop sharply as U.S.-Iran tensions ease.
1: This has been The News, featuring the personalities, issues, and events that made the news in Guyana, the Caribbean, and around the world. The news was compiled and edited in the newsroom of the National Communications Network.
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Hi, what's your Monday Minute Sportscast? I'm Travis Seymour. First up in cricket news. Pakistan are 258-7 up to news time on day 3 of their first test match against the West Indies at the Brian Lara Cricket Academy in Trinidad and Tobago. At the crease of Pakistan's Mohammad Rizwa on 12 and Karan Shahzad on naught. On day 2, Pakistan innings saw Imam Ul Haq scoring 63 with Shad Masood scoring 109. The other run getters with Babar Azam with 23 and Salman Aga with 20. Currently, Pakistan are 259 for the loss of 7. The wicket takers so far for the West Indies are Justin Greaves with 3 for 27, with Shamar Joseph picking up 2 for 50, with 1 wicket each for Jaden Seals and Kemar Roach. West Indies batting first in the match made 311 all out, with 84 from Kevin Hodge and 92 from Shea Hope. The wicket takers in the West Indies first innings was Mohammed Abbas with 3 for 63. With Muhammad Ali picking up 4 for 40 and 2 for 66 from Karam Shahzad. In T20 cricket news now, defending champions the Ghana Amazon Warriors climbed to the top of the ExxonMobil Ghana Global Super League standings with a commanding 53-run victory over Lahore Qalandars at Providence on Sunday. Earlier, Ramadoula Garbaz struck 65, Muhammad Harris made 34, and Ramari Shepherd added 29 late from 19 balls to lift Warriors to 164 for 9 after another middle order collapse. Kokodesh Moti then started with a superb 4 for 15 as Qalandars were dismissed for 111. Dwayne Pretorius claimed 2 wickets while Romario Shepherd, Matthew Ford, Imran Tahir and Mohammed Nabi took 1 wicket apiece. Farhan Yusuf topscored with 28 while Amadullah Shafiq and Parvez Hussein Emon scored 21 each. While early on Sunday, San Francisco Unicorns earned a narrow win over Perth Scorchers, picking up a 5-run victory on Sunday as action the 2026 edition of the ExxonMobil Ghana Global Super League continued at Providence. Batting first, Unicorns posted 152 for 8 with a half century from Hamad Azam, leading the way for the US-based side, while 3 wickets apiece went to Brody Couch and Sufyan Mukweek for the Scorchers. In defense of the total, San Francisco

who were able to restrict Perth to 147 for 9 from their 20 overs to pick up the win. Left arm fast bowler Ghulam Modasar was the pick of the bowlers for Unicorns, grabbing 4 wickets for 32 runs for his 4 overs, with Peter Siddle capturing 2 wickets for the victors. In our news, Ghana's Cecily Patterson has captured the nation's first medal at the Central American Caribbean Games, winning bronze in the women's under 49kg taekwondo competition. Peterson secured her place in the podium with an impressive 2-0 victory over Venezuela's Yolini Pedraza in the bronze medal match, showcasing determination and composure under pressure. The Guyanese taekwondo standout demonstrated tremendous resilience throughout the competition. After suffering a hard-fought 2-0 semifinal defeat to Colombia's Andrea Ramirez, Peterson bounced back in outstanding fashion to claim bronze medal and earn Ghana's first podium finish of the Games. Her medal-winning performance was celebrated by enthusiastic Team Ghana contingent led by chef de mission Kanisha Headley, coach Carlos Blanco, and fellow athletes and officials. In other Commonwealth Games news, Olympian Alika Passad, Chase Thompson, and Delroy Tyrell had good performances in their heats at the ongoing 2026 Commonwealth Games in Glasgow, England. Thompson competed in the men's 100-meter breaststroke swam 1 minute 15.06 seconds for third place. National record holder Olympian Passad also finished in third place in her women's 100-meter butterfly heat with a time of 1 minute 08.39 seconds. Delroy Tyrell captured second place in the men's 50-meter backstroke heat. However, the performances in the heat were not good enough to place them in semifinals of the Commonwealth Games. Now to basketball news. Ghana's historic Commonwealth Games 3x3 basketball campaign ended in heartbreaking fashion in Glasgow, Scotland, with a narrow 2019 defeat to Nigeria in the final Group A match. After losses to Scotland and New Zealand, Ghana rebounded to record its first ever Commonwealth Games 3x3 victory, defeating the Cayman Islands 21-17. Against Argentina, Anish Ramlal led the way with 10 points, while Travis Belgrave added 6 as Ghana fought back from a deficit to level the scores at 19-19. Over Nigeria's Marcel Issawin hit the game-winning shot at a buzzer, ending Ghana's hopes of advancing. And finally, Ghana's premier football club, Stingers FC, continued its impressive debut campaign in the Caribbean Football Union Shield Cup by securing a thrilling 4-3 victory over Trinidad and Tobago's Prison Service FC to advance to the quarterfinals. Playing the iconic HSD Crawford Stadium in Port of Spain on Sunday, Singers overcame a determined home side in a pulsating contest, with Daryl Garcia striking a dramatic late winner to seal the club's second consecutive victory of the tournament. The win booked Singers a quarterfinal showdown against Suriname's Robin Hood on Tuesday, with the Guyanese side now just one step away from the semifinals. Jamaican striker Kamar Beckford produced another clinical performance with a brace in the game. And that's your Midday Sport. I'm Travis Seymour.

0: is our time for your weather forecast for today's issued by the National Weather Watch Center. Cloudy skies with occasional light to moderate showers are expected across Guyana today. Localized isolated thunderstorms may develop during the afternoon, particularly over inland and southern regions. Rainfall is expected to be less than 25 millimeters. Winds will be moderate to fresh east to southeasterly breeze. Maximum temperatures will range from 30 degrees Celsius to 32 degrees Celsius along the coast and from 32 degrees Celsius to 35 degrees Celsius elsewhere. There is no spring tide in effect, and for your extended forecast for tomorrow Tuesday, cloudy skies are expected throughout Guyana with scattered to occasional showers. That's your weather forecast for today's issue by the National Weather Watch Center.
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0: The building the house low. The building code say you're supposed to be 2 feet off the ground.
1: And when the place flood, them just be the first to complain.
0: But you know, sometimes we that just contribute to the flooding with we behavior.
1: You know, boy, we just throw things in the drains and canals. We don't keep the gutters clean and dispose of garbage properly. By the way, you got an emergency kit?
0: Yeah, Sonia, I got me own, and it got drinking water, army medicines, and force aid things like band-aids, iodine, bandages.
1: And me own got in toothpaste, a change of underwear and clothing, toilet paper and soap.
2: Guyana, our country, our responsibility.
3: Well, I'm Steve. I ain't seen the pit today, partner. You don't say lighting in your hammock like you got egg.
4: By this fever and shivering got me bad. What week me got for work?
3: What's 2 minutes you talking about, no? Salon, you got fever? You sure is that malaria you got?
4: By me, no. I sick like doggy, plus I broke.
3: But now you gotta go and get tested. I mean, not because you got fever mean you got malaria, but it's best to be safe than sorry.
4: The man said I got bush growing in the back of the camp that is carried down the malaria. I can buy some of them and just drink them.
3: But I use a mucor wall. You gotta get tested so you can know if you got the malaria, plus know what kind. Here one, each malaria has got different treatment. I had Vivax the other day, and I had to drink the pill for 14 days straight. Now I strong like hearts, I'm making the load.
4: Shucks, boy. Hey, this thing sounds serious, champ. I feel like I gotta go and take this test. Me neighbor, they're sick, plus Brock.
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10: Hello there, it is Monday, July 27, 2026, and here's what's happening with the price of gold for the midday edition of the Economic Report. The price of gold being the first fix is US$4,091.10 per ounce. The gross price is US$812,083 Guyana dollars per ounce. The net price or take-home pay is US$751,176 Guyana dollars per ounce, or 38,559 Guyana dollars per pennyweight. And finally, the selling price for gold is 827,772 Guyana dollars per ounce. That's all for the midday edition of the Economic Report. 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
9: Here's a reminder that coming up at 12 hours 25, you can hear the news from the BBC. 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

0: BBC News with Fiona MacDonald. India's youth-led movement, whose protests have forced the Education Minister's resignation, says they're observing a complete breach of agreement by the government on no police action against the protesters. It said hundreds of students arrested in states like Bihar, West Bengal and Assam had not been released. And Barasa Netarajan reports.
1: The Cockroach Janata Party said apart from the detentions, hundreds of others were being harassed in the Indian capital and other states. It also said there had been reports of detention of volunteers supporting protesters with logistics. The movement warned that any failure to release those detained or withdraw cases would amount to a breach of trust. The government said it had accepted all the demands of the movement, including assurances that no punitive action would be taken against the demonstrators.
0: Firefighters in France say they're still not in control of an unprecedented wildfire that's spreading towards the southwest city of Bordeaux. The massive blaze in the Gironde region is one of several wildfires burning across France. Some 250,000 people have been evacuated. Claire Carter has lived in the Gironde region for 40 years. She's already had to evacuate twice.
2: We were evacuated on Thursday to start with, and we were told at 2 o'clock all the phones with sirens going off saying, you know, evacuate, evacuate. But the trouble was everybody was evacuating at the same time. So to do 30 kilometres, it took us almost 3 hours. Then we went to my husband's daughter's, and then in the middle of the night on Saturday, we got an alarm again to evacuate from her home.
0: The Spanish Prime Minister Pedro Sanchez has visited fire-hit eastern Castellón region, where officials fear conditions are getting worse. He warned that difficult hours lie ahead in the fight against the blaze, given the arrival of a new heat wave. Mr. Sanchez urged extreme caution. More than 16,000 people have so far been evacuated from the area. Air raid sirens have been activated in southeastern Romania for the second time today after a drone briefly entered the country's airspace this morning. Romania has expelled a Russian embassy employee in what it called a firm response to repeated Russian breaches of the country's airspace. This report from Mimi Swaby.
3: Romania is one of several NATO members to have had drone incursions in recent months. Three drones crossed into Romanian airspace over the weekend, all alleged to be Russian, all shot down. Romania's foreign ministry said it had notified the Russian ambassador that it had expelled a Russian embassy employee, stating that they must leave within 5 days. The Romanian president, Nicolae Ciordan, described the incursions as unacceptable and intolerable. They came as Russia stepped up its attacks on Odessa, the Ukrainian city closest to Romania's border.
0: You're listening to the World News from the BBC in London. Ukraine's President Volodymyr Zelensky is meeting the new British Prime Minister Andy Burnham. The two leaders will meet Ukrainian personnel training in the UK. Mr. Burnham is expected to announce that Britain will share the technology behind its Stone Cloak electronic warfare system, allowing Ukraine to produce the devices itself. The head of football's world governing body, FIFA, has defended his conduct following criticism of various issues at the recent World Cup. In a 15-page social media post, Gianni Infantino said critics of the tournament, staged by the US, Canada and Mexico, had missed the joy and togetherness experienced by millions of fans. Police in Italy say they've seized more than 2.6 tonnes of cocaine. The drugs were found aboard a rigid inflatable boat off the coast of Portugal. Smugglers typically use these small, fast vessels to recover illicit cargoes dropped at sea by large ships arriving from South America. The German anatomist Gunther von Hagens, as sometimes known as Dr. Death for preserving and displaying human bodies, has died. He was 81. Danny Eberhardt reports.
4: Gunther von Hagens invented plastination in the late 1970s, perfecting it over the years. He'd seen human bodies encased in plastic blocks, but wanted instead to preserve them from within. He perfected techniques to replace the fluids and fat in donated human corpses with rubber or polymers. For him, it opened up anatomy to the wider public. The specimens would be used as teaching aids at universities or by research institutes. They've been displayed, too, to millions worldwide in his touring Body Worlds exhibitions. Some recoiled, calling it ghoulish. In a statement, his family said von Hagen's own body would, at his request, be plastinated too.
0: BBC News.
5: There is no announcement of death or messages at this time.

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0: good day to you. Welcome to another program of From Word to Word. Robin Deodat here. We have the word czar for you today. Now note the spelling and the pronunciation. C-Z-A-R. So the C is silent and you say czar. It usually refers to rulers in Russia, the czar. But sometimes we've modernized it to say he's the czar in this company and so forth, meaning the person who is in charge, the big, big boss. But czar is an interesting word because it's related, it goes way back to Roman times, to German times. And some of you, I think we did this a long time back, but some of you would already have started to guess which word czar in terms of Roman times, which word czar is related to. Czar used to be also the title of the German, the head of the German government, the Kaiser, K-A-I-S-E-R, which comes closer to the word that we're trying to get to, the root of the word. This was back in the 1940s, when Germany was really big and a world power, and that's why it fought two different wars against almost the rest of the world, 1914, and then, of course, the 1940s, what they call the First World War, and then the Second World War. That time they used to have a Kaiser, and then, of course, Mr. Crazy Man took over, Hitler. But let's go back to word to word. So Kaiser actually came from, you got it, Caesar. Caesar, Julius Caesar, was the very first Caesar in the Roman world. That wasn't a title for the head of the Roman world. It was when Julius Caesar became the emperor. 100 to 44 BC. Julius Caesar, great soldier, statesman, who was made, I didn't call him emperor at the time, but imperator, equivalent to emperor. And that was the title after he died. He was assassinated, of course, by senators, and then after that, everybody loved him and so forth. And then they started to name all the rulers of Rome after Caesar by the name Caesar. So although their names were not Caesar, they were called Caesar. So for nearly a century and a half after his death, all the emperors of Rome took the title of Caesar on the assumption of the office of that high rank. And long after the Roman Empire fell, the word Caesar continued to be used as a title for rulers in Germany, Russia, and Slavic states up to the most recent times in the 20th century. These days, I don't think you find the names of rulers going in that direction. But remember, Julius Caesar was back 2,000 years ago, and his name was still in one form or another being perpetrated 1,900 years later. So that's quite a deal. Let's close with this quote talking about Caesar. Oh, we're going to the Bible. From St. Matthew, "Render therefore unto Caesar the things which are Caesar's, and unto God the things that are God's." So in other words, then, material things you have to abide by the law and the rules, etc. But they're moral things, they're spiritual things, which no law, no earthly law can govern. That's governed in another place, by other laws. That's it for today. Join us next time for another program of From Word to Word.
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2: Welcome to Landmarks and Monuments, the program that looks at the iconic structures and spaces defining Guyana's identity. I am your host, Onika Langhorne Eno. Standing proudly along the Kingston Seawall in Georgetown, the Round House is a well-known sight in Region 4. This distinctive wooden building has stood for more than a century and forms part of Georgetown's early development. Constructed during the 19th century, the building was used as a lookout where approaching vessels bound for Georgetown could be observed. Its elevated position made it an ideal vantage point for monitoring activity along the coast during the colonial period. The grounds were once home to Camp House, the official home of the governor. The building was destroyed during the Great Kingston Flood of 1855, leaving behind a story closely linked to the site. One of the Round House's most noticeable characteristics is its unusual decagonal design, giving the building 10 sides. Its wooden latticework and appearance, similar to an indigenous benab, add to its distinctive style and make it unlike any other structure in the area. Rehabilitation work completed in 1995 helped preserve this landmark. Today, it overlooks the Atlantic Ocean while welcoming residents and visitors who gather along the seawall to enjoy the refreshing breeze and appreciate this well-known piece of Georgetown's heritage. That brings us to the end of today's edition of Landmarks and Monuments. Information extracted from the National Trust of Guyana, Stabroek News, and other sources. Join us next time as we explore the timeless treasures of our beautiful Guyana.

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1: Welcome to Have You Ever Wondered? It is a program which brings you information and facts about a wide variety of topics and addresses questions you may have wondered about but never took the time to find the answers. We'll find them for you on this program called Have You Ever Wondered?
2: Have you ever wondered what causes your teeth to turn yellow? Well, some of us, not everyone. Some people have pearly white teeth because they treat them well, they brush them often, they use all kinds of fancy things to gargle with and so on, although you have to watch out for those as well. But there is a fair amount of the population where the teeth is not as white and might be a tad dull, maybe even a bit yellow. So what would cause the teeth to develop that yellow color or yellow coloring to it? First of all, very straightforward, you have to take care of the teeth. You have to brush them regularly, and you have to ensure that you don't allow too much stainy food stuff to remain in your mouth for too long without going and rinsing and things like those. So that's a straightforward one. Of course, brushing your teeth is good because it leaves your teeth nice and clean, and of course, you can avoid bad breath. So we're not going to go there. Well, let's talk about the other things that could cause your teeth to get yellow. There are two types, really, external and internal things that will cause it. It's referred to as extrinsic, according to one article I read. It was a long article, so I extracted some useful information to pass on to you. So extrinsic stains affect the surface of the enamel of your teeth, which is that hard outermost layer of the teeth. Although tooth enamel can be easily stained, these can be easily removed if they're done quickly and almost immediately. Anyhow, the number one cause of teeth yellowing, according to this article, is what's referred to as lifestyle by Dr. Justin Phillip, a specialist in this area. He says smoking, drinking coffee, and certain types of teas, chewing tobacco, are the worst offenders. The tar, the nicotine in tobacco, are chemicals that can cause yellowish stains on the surface of your teeth in people who smoke or chew tobacco and so forth a lot. If you do it once in a while and you brush your teeth, should not stain. As a rule of thumb, any food or drink that can stain clothes will stain your teeth. So that dark-colored foods and beverages, including some red wine and cola and sauces and so forth, they can discolor your teeth over a period of time. Various types of grapes, blueberries and cherries and beets, reddish thing. But again, the advice is that once you clean your teeth soon after eating any of these, you should be fine. Not caring for your teeth enough, such as inadequate brushing and flossing, well, everybody knows that will lead ultimately to discoloration and yellowing. Intrinsic cause, these are a little more difficult to control. Intrinsic stains occur within the inner structure of the tooth and sort of leaches out to the enamel. That part is called the dentin, making these stains more difficult to remove because they're almost inside the enamel. Numerous medications can cause intrinsic stains on your teeth. Undergoing some chemotherapy treatments as well as radiation of various types, they can cause this intrinsic staining. Even some relatively common drugs can cause the yellowing of teeth. We wouldn't go into them because we don't want to alarm you, but you should be able to get a reading from the labels if this is one of the negatives of the drug. Besides stains, some other causes of discolored teeth include, of course, aging and illness and genetics. So lots of combined things that can cause you, after a while, to have the teeth not as pearly white as they used to be. Well, that's it for today. Join us next time for another program of Have You Ever Wondered?
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4: Hello, welcome to Witness History with me, Stefania Gotzer. I'm taking you back to the 1970s in Spain, when a grim execution device known as the garrote was used for the last time. This is a story about a grim execution and includes strong language. It's the 2nd of March 1974, and in Spain, the last execution by garrote is about to take place. The garrote was a feared instrument. It consisted of a metal collar tightened by a screw, designed to kill by crushing the neck. Inside a prison in Barcelona, four young siblings are spending the night together. They sit, talk, and look at old photographs. But mostly, they wait. They wait for a pardon that could save Salvador Puchantik, the only brother among them, from being executed in the next few hours.
5: It's what they call the final vigil. It's a night when, unlike during normal visiting hours, you can touch him. There are no bars between you.
4: That's Karma Puchantik, one of Salvador's sisters. She's here to tell us how her brother became a symbol of resistance to Francisco Franco's regime.
6: The new ruler of Spain rides into the city of his conquest. Behind him is Moors, his army lines the route.
5: Generalissimo Franco became a dictator in 1939 when the Spanish Civil War ended. He wanted everyone to submit to his authority or they would be taken to jail or a police station where everyone was tortured. There were six of us, my eldest brother in the US, then came my sister Irma, Salvador, my sister Monse, me, and my younger sister Marzona. My parents were Republicans. They had opposed Franco in the war. My father was first in a concentration camp in France and then in a prison in Spain. He was also sentenced to death, but later pardoned. So in our house, we never discussed these things out of fear.
4: And although Salvador kept that silence at home, outside, he wasn't afraid to speak out.
5: Salvador hated injustice. He couldn't stand it. When he was at school, he used to tutor a boy with learning disabilities. One day, he heard a teacher call the boy a retard. He stood up and punched the teacher.
4: As he grew older, this defiant streak led him to join an anarchist group.
5: It was called the Iberian Liberation Movement. They robbed banks and then gave the stolen money to working class people.
4: It was a tiny, short-lived group with no more than a dozen members.
5: He didn't want us to know.
4: But the family began to notice changes in his behavior.
5: We would never see him. And when my mother died, he came home to say goodbye with glasses that had no lenses and a suit instead of the jeans he always wore. He had gone underground. He'd say, "Relax, girls, it's going to be okay." He was 25.
4: We're now in September 1973, when Karma and one of her sisters were passing a newsstand.
5: We saw his face in the newspaper and read there had been a shooting and that he was in hospital. He had been shot in the shoulder and the mouth, so he couldn't speak.
4: Salvador had been detained when he was meeting members of his group. The circumstances have never been clear, but he was accused of resisting the arrest. There was a struggle and shots. Some of them injured Salvador. Others killed a young police officer whose death was blamed on Salvador. Because Salvador's father was very ill, it was his four sisters, aged 12 to 27, who visited him in prison twice a week.
5: We thought he'd be locked in for a while, but the death penalty?
7: Spain was plunged into political turmoil following the assassination of the nation's second most important man, Admiral Luis Carrero Blanco, president of the government and General Franco's most trusted lieutenant. The 70-year-old admiral was blown up by, it is believed, left-wing terrorists who planted a bomb either under a drain cover or beneath the presidential car.
4: The attack had been carried out by the Basque separatist movement, ETA. Even though Salvador had no ties to this militant group, many in Spain, including Salvador and his sisters, believed the regime wanted to revenge the assassination of President Luis Carrero Blanco, and that Salvador would be the target. A military court tried Salvador and handed him not one, but two death sentences.
5: Every Friday, we had to tell the lawyer where we would be in case the ministers decided at their weekly meeting to carry out Salvador's sentence. He called us Friday, the 1st of March, 1974. We went to the prison without our younger sister because she was 12. They set four chairs and we sat with Salvador for 11 hours.
4: Salvador's lawyer spent the night in a frantic bid for clemency.
5: Every time we saw the lawyer, his face looked worse than the time before. But 5 a.m., we knew it was bad.
4: But the worst news was to come.
5: My siblings went to the toilet and I came out to the corridor. A prison officer asked me, "Do you know what the garrote is?" And I said, "No." And he explained. My face must have been a picture. I didn't say a word to Salvador. I refused to believe it was true.
4: The sisters weren't allowed to stay for the execution. They were dismissed at 6 a.m. 3 hours later, Salvador was taken to the mail room where the executioner was waiting. The garrote hadn't been used in almost a decade, so like everyone else, he was expecting a firing squad.
5: He walked in, saw the garrote, and
4: he swore. He used a Spanish word with no real equivalent in English, something you say when someone, or life, has played a dirty trick on you.
5: We were stunned. The garrote, like in the Inquisition, it's completely barbaric. In 1974. We couldn't say goodbye, or kiss, or hug. We just couldn't admit we wouldn't see each other again. Nope. We just said, "See you outside."
4: The news crossed the globe. Here's a New York Times report.
8: The execution of Puig was the first with political overtones, and the first by guillotine, since two anarchists were put to death in 1963. But as if to emphasize that politics had nothing to do with the case, the government this morning also executed a 33-year-old stateless person named Heinz Xe in the prison in Tarragona, south of Barcelona. Xe shot a security guard for no apparent reason in a café near Tarragona in December 1972.
4: That was the last day the garrote was used. Only a year later, Franco died,
9: Españoles,
4: and his regime with him.
9: Franco ha muerto.
4: Today, Salvador's death has become a symbol of the regime's cruelty and the resistance that was crushed beneath it.
5: People still remember. When I go to a place like the bank, I try to only say my father's surname, Puig. But then they ask for my mother's, and when I say Antique, they remember. They grab my hand and say they're so sorry, or they give me a hug. It's mind-blowing.
4: That was Karma Puig Antique, the sister of Salvador Puig Antique, the last person executed by guillotine. She was speaking to me, Stefania Gotzer, for Witness History from the BBC World Service.

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2: I am Winsome Henry, and here is your inspirational dose of wisdom. 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

Good afternoon, beautiful people, and of course, welcome to your afternoon lounge. Hope that wherever you're listening to us from, that you're safe, of course, you are well, and you are taking good care of yourself.

Well, it has been a rough season for us as a nation over the past few days and maybe even weeks. We have experienced some profoundly heavy emotions. And, well, the period of mourning has officially come to an end, but we know that grief isn't governed by a calendar. All right, so for many persons today, for families, for communities, of course, as a nation, we still feel the weight of everything that has happened in our recent past. And, of course, the journey of healing continues. So today we are keeping your company. Of course, we hope to bring you some encouragement, some inspiration. We've got some great music, of course, allowing you those moments of reflection as we share with you. And we hope to bring a little bit of light into your day. Thanks for sticking with us. Thank you for choosing to spend this part of your afternoon with us. This is your Afternoon Lounge.

Tarolyn Harris, and of course we've got more to come on the show. Coming up at 14 hours, we should have a very interesting conversation coming your way.

13:29 now. We've been having lots of conversations today about hope and what gives you hope. What gives you hope when life might be feeling a bit uncertain? That was our topic over on Real Talk earlier today. And we've been having lots of conversations around hope in recent times. So feel free to reach out to us and share your thoughts as well. The number to call, 226-4762. You can also reach us on WhatsApp, and that number is 624-4806. Our question of the day: what gives you hope? Is it your faith and prayer? Is it your family and friends, your community, your village, those around you, those who support and encourage you? Is it spending time alone or in nature? Or I know some people have a green thumb. Do you get to planting and to doing things, crafting, using your creative energy? Do you listen to music? Let us know what gives you hope.

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All right, it's already 13 hours 45. Of course, this is your afternoon lounge. You are tuned to the Voice of Guyana, and it is the 27th day of July. Now, we've been talking a lot about hope and recovering hope or finding hope. And earlier, I did ask what gives you hope. Of course, you can feel free to reach out to us and share your thoughts with it. We've had some very interesting responses throughout our discussions about this, but you can lend your voice to that conversation as well. And of course, we'd love hearing from you. I think one of the remarkable things about difficult moments is what it teaches us. And it's truly very often a reminder of what actually really matters. Sometimes we get so caught up with the nitty-gritties of life, and we forget the things, or we neglect the things that actually really matter. And by things, I mean people and experiences and places that actually matter to us, that mean something to us. And spending time with a loved one, catching up, actually reaching out and giving them a call, sending a message when we've been meaning to do so for quite some time.

It's in moments like these that people become less concerned about just those small things, and they begin to appreciate more of the important ones. Our family members, our friends, our community, and of course, being able to show and receive kindness.

So, of course, I will encourage you to love on your loved ones a little bit more today and every day moving forward. And maybe today is a great day to reach out to that special someone that you've been thinking about. Send the message, make the call, send a voice note. Or if you see them in person, say the things that you've been meaning to say, but you just haven't found the time or the courage. And truthfully, sometimes the things that we think of as simple or maybe in some cases even not that important, you never know what that small word, that small action can do for that other person or those people.

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1: 14 hours all across Guyana and the Eastern Caribbean. Welcome back to the Cash Chat. I'm Tarlyn Harris. Today's going to be a good one. We're joined by Ms. Lindell Dancy Black. She is a business strategist and managing director of Cerulean Incorporated. Of course, helping us think long term about our money and not just in the moment. Lindell, welcome back.
2: Oh, Tarlyn, it's a pleasure to be here. An absolute pleasure to be here with you today, especially because I got on my way. I was able to grab one of our guests to sit with us. You know how busy they can be. But I'm just so pleased to be in this ecosystem, Tarlyn. You know, we have so many young entrepreneurs doing amazing work. Indeed. And I want to introduce our audience to Mr. Mikhail McKenzie. And Mikhail is the CEO for Wallet Wisdom. He does some amazing work. Mikhail, tell us a little bit about your business and what you do.
3: Well, first of all, thank you for having me. Wallet Wisdom, we like to call ourselves a movement. We want to transform how persons think, act, and behave with money. And so we are a financial, behavioral, and performance company because we understand that lots of times it's our habits that transform our future. So we do it in a way that is exciting, that is fun, that lots of challenges and activities. We're not about boring, we're about generational change.
2: Wow. Yes. Thank you so much. I love that. That's really good. So our topic today is, should you buy the car or invest in real estate, in other, you know, business, right, etc.? What should we be doing? What are your thoughts?
3: Well, very interesting topic because as you see now, you know, there are so much vehicles that are being imported in the country. You know, by the time you move, another license plate number is there, you know.
1: A series.
2: I can't keep up. Yeah, exactly, I can't keep up. Exactly. Yes, yes.
3: So the question, to answer that question, it comes back to what is the reason behind doing something? And I think, and if I could share one thing I want everybody to stay with today, before you do anything, understand the whys behind it. Yes, understand the why. Mm-hmm. If I'm just doing it because I see somebody else doing it, there's no real merit in it. Now, buying a car or investing. Again, we have to look at where do we envision our lives to be in the next 1 year, the next 5 years, the next 10 years, and which one is going to take us closer towards that. Mm-hmm. Now, the thing about it is that let's touch on the vehicle first. You know, yes, everybody likes a ride. But I'll tell you this. I believe now that a vehicle has become more of a necessity than a luxury, right? I strongly believe that. And that is why I will tell people, if it is that based on your business line that you are going to be in, you need to be mobile. You can invest in a car. However, look at a lower cost option one. You know, now is not time to say, oh, I got my rims. That will come, yeah. You know. So if it is that, okay, you have a catering business, you have a business that you need to be out every night, you know, you need a vehicle.
2: Yeah.
3: Because that convenience. However, you know, you look at your financial situation and say, okay, I may not be able to buy a new one, but I might be able to buy an older one. You know, you can check Facebook Marketplace. Of course, you have to do due diligence, get your mechanic, go and check it out. But you can do that. And you realize that you can still have some left to invest. Now, some persons, it depends on what you want to invest with now. If it's if it's something like a real estate, right? You know, you don't have to travel to that every day.
2: Yes.
3: You understand? So you can put more of your resources into that. So it all depends. But I'll tell this, please do not buy a car for buying a car's sake. Because a car, as much as it, unless you're using it to make money, it is a depreciating asset. Massive. Well, it always depreciates, but it doesn't bring in revenue.
2: Yeah.
3: So think about it. Am I sacrificing my five-year goal? And I say that implicitly, I'm saying that we have to set goals.
2: Absolutely.
3: We cannot live our lives just que sera, sera, whatever will be, you know?
2: Will be.
3: We have to set goals, and now we realize, hey, which one will get me closer to my goal?
2: Mm-hmm. Yeah. I like the fact that you alluded to not buying a brand new car,
3: right?
2: As a beginning, and right. And I was listening to one of those, you know, millionaire mindsets guys, and he was saying he never bought a brand new car,
3: yes, yeah.
2: Right? And I was like, but you're a millionaire,
3: right.
2: You're supposed to,
3: like,
2: yeah.
3: You know?
2: So that's just to show you that, you know, you can get a secondhand car, you can get a car that is equally, working in good order. The necessity of the car has to do a lot, I think, with your personal responsibilities.
3: Right.
2: You have three children.
3: Exactly,
2: they have to get
3: exactly.
2: you become part of the taxi regime. That's what I used to call myself. You know, so okay. So what are you doing?
3: Yes.
2: So you probably need that.
3: Right.
2: But tell us about the status that we see with the purchase of cars, especially by young people.
3: Yes.
2: What are your thoughts on that?
3: Yeah, well, to all young people, first of all, I totally understand you. I was there. One thing, I never take myself out, I understand, right? Even today, you know, is that idea of that fancy posh car is always, you know, like, yeah. However, you know, we always have to understand, okay, don't never compare. I know this is said over, but don't compare others. You don't know what financial situation they are in. You don't know what goals they have set for themselves. Sometimes you're following someone who has no care about their financial future, and you're just heading down that road.
2: Mm-hmm.
3: So let me tell you something. My first vehicle, it was a secondhand vehicle. I think it was a 99 Cammy.
2: Yeah.
3: And I bought that like 4 years ago, right? And, you know, I had to do a little touch up on the body work and stuff, but... You know, yes, it used to give out the black smoke, you know? But it did the job.
2: Exactly.
3: It did the job, right?
2: Mm-hmm.
3: And it took me from point A to point B.
2: Mm-hmm.
3: Because I started off in my business, so it took me, I was able to do my little deliveries. We have to go back to what is the primary function of a vehicle. To take it from point A to point B, everything else is luxury.
2: Mm-hmm.
3: You know, everything, I want this rims, I want this. Everything else is flashy.
2: Yes, yes.
3: Can this take me from point A to point B?

0: how to maintain the vehicle. So I would tell people, focus on what is the primary function, not just, you know, what the apparent look gives you. Yes,
1: especially in recent time, we have some launches of some brand new cars. Yes. Right. So yes. So my follow-up question would be, thinking of the cost of some of those cars, what returns could that same money generate if invested over 3 to 5 years?
0: Exactly. And that's the thing, you know. You look at the amount you have to pay for the car. Again, I'm not telling no one they shouldn't buy a car, right? But I'm saying understand where you are. And life is about choices, right? Now, you know, you might see a car, it's $50,000 installment a month. Now, you could probably get one for less, right? So what you have to look at, you have to do the math. And life is, you got to take life serious, you know?
1: Yeah.
0: Do the math and see how much. Okay, they say you got to pay back 8 years. Calculate the amount and look at the amount of money that you could have invested. Okay? You think of, here's what I want to tell people. You're going to get there. You are going to get there. You don't have to jump and try to shortcut the race. You are going to get there. Look at all the famous people that we look at and we want to be like now. We have to understand they were once in a situation that they had to go the grind. So calculate and see how much it is that you are going to pay and what you can put that towards to. You know, there's a thing on Facebook that says, you know, there's a guy, they show a guy dancing. He looked like he's in the 1940s. He danced with a woman in a party. And then this caption is, "My granddad in the 1960s instead of buying land." You know, but it just shows you that as much as a joke, it shows you that there was a consequential, even if it's hypothetical, effect to that. Instead of him investing, he's doing something else. So think about, in the next 5 years, someone around your age is going to invest in a business, invest in stocks, invest in land, and you now are going to still be on your last year paying off a car loan that you took that was too much for you. If it is something you within your reach, do it. Your first car from point A to point B. That's your focus.
1: Right.
0: Yeah.
1: The brand new car or a turnkey house? Well, what say you?
0: Turnkey house all the way. Because, and let me explain. I don't just like to say it. I like to explain.
1: Yes.
0: A vehicle is a depreciating asset. A house, obviously the house is not in air, it's on land. It's an appreciating asset. Just in case anyone doesn't know, depreciating means that as the years go by, the value for it decreases, right? That's why you could never, here's how to look at it. You could never buy a car and sell it for more or the same than what you bought it for. But you can buy a house and it is almost like 100% that you can, if you buy a house or land today and you sell it in the next 5 years, you're going to get more money than what you paid. So, no, I would tell anybody, listen, get the house.
1: Yeah.
0: Get the house.
1: Absolutely.
0: It appreciates.
2: For someone who, and you mentioned lifestyle, it depends on what you need this vehicle for.
0: Right.
2: And, you know, you mentioned getting a secondhand car and had some issues, you needed to fix it up. For some people, they feel like, okay, getting something that's secondhand doesn't make sense because you're going to have to do some work on it.
0: Right. Let me be clear. I never said get something that's not good. You understand? what I had to fix was just a little body work, you know?
2: Okay.
0: But it helped me because it was a very low cost. Of course, that's why I mentioned earlier, get your mechanic. Don't just go and buy it. Get your mechanic. Let him test drive. And check it out, because you're not buying something that's old. You're just buying something that's used. You know, I'm not telling you buy something that you're going on the road.
2: Oops.
0: You understand? I'm not saying that. But it will help you. Because remember, think about, okay, I could probably have this car for about 2 years or 3 years. And then you can upgrade to something better. But it all because you set your goals. You never put all your cash behind a depreciating asset. Because there's no returns. If you got to sell it one day, it's going to be less than what you would have paid for. So it's not economic sense. It's not wallet wisdom.
2: Can anyone invest?
0: Yes, well.

0: Invest, you see, a lot of persons think invest is only like some big thing. Investing is basically taking a risk on something that will give you higher returns, right? So anyone can, and everyone should. But you look at what your risk capacity is. How much can you afford to lose? Right? It's not, investing is not just random gambling. It's calculated steps. Understand, okay, if I lose this, will I be okay? I mean, it might not be okay emotionally, but will I still be okay to continue on without taking a hard knock? So anyone can, and you can do it in a business, you can do it in land. So you just have to see where it is that you can take the risk and go for it. And if you're not ready, you get ready. That's why in our business we talk about emergency funds and preparing for those opportunities. Opportunity just comes and it knocks. You
1: Yeah.
0: have to be ready.
1: When it knocks. Yeah.
0: Yes.
1: All right. Does buying a car automatically put you back or put you behind financially?
0: You see, it depends on why you bought it.
1: Okay.
0: Because I could have bought a car just because my friend has a car. And oh gosh, I know. Let me tell you something. There's a difference between being able to buy something and being able to afford something. Not because you have the cash for something means you can afford it, because you are setting yourself in a constraint, right? So if I buy a car just because I want to buy a car, and yes, the bank can approve it, but I know, oh gosh, I have to eat ramen for 5 months. You're setting yourself back, because remember how that is not adding no value opposed to that superficial status. Oh, I have this fancy car, right? Now, if you buy an asset, a lot of people may not. You see, a lot of times we look at what people we want people to think we have made it. So I say, if I buy a land, nobody's seeing that. But I could buy a car, people driving around, everybody will say, oh, I'm making it. Yeah, so you have to think about what really gets you ahead, right? And you could tell a lie for 99 days, on day 100, the truth will come out.
2: Absolutely.
0: Exactly.
1: Oh,
0: So
1: all right.
0: focus on what will bring you closer towards your goals. And a lot of times, and I speak to young people about this, we are concerned with fitting in a circle. And you have to understand, if you have to fight to fit in, you're not meant to be.
2: You're not meant to
1: Ooh.
2: be.
0: You understand?
2: Absolutely.
0: You don't have to fight to
2: And
0: be in it somewhere. Yeah.
2: you have this life of pretense.
0: Exactly.
2: And the investment in the car is
0: Yes.
2: also part of that pretense.
0: Yes.
2: Meanwhile, how are you living?
0: Exactly.
2: You know, quality of life for us these days is so important. We see young people
0: Exactly.
2: dropping all the time,
0: Yeah.
2: and you wonder what is going on.
0: Exactly.
2: But this quality of life that we are not taking serious and seeming to be just looking for those material things
0: Right.
2: is what's causing that.
0: Yes.
1: Yeah.
2: You know,
1: Yeah.
2: you need to eat properly, you need to
0: Yeah.
2: exercise, you need to
0: Health
2: sleep
0: is
2: properly.
0: wealth.
2: Health is wealth,
0: Sleep is
2: right?
0: important.
2: So
0: Yeah.
2: sometimes we can carry that car literally and figuratively on our backs.
0: Yes.
2: So, you know, what should you do? Should you be? Our transportation system is something that also affects that. Because if we have, if you know, the transportation system can get reliable, then you might have less people looking to want to buy their own
0: Yes, that's
2: vehicles.
0: true, that's
2: So that's
0: true.
2: something else, you know?
0: Yes.
1: Yeah.
0: Right.
1: How do you, or how would you comment on the sense of urgency, maybe, where, and you know, we're talking a lot about young people and wanting to fit in, but you might have real needs, right? And so you're managing that. And this sense of urgency, you did mention earlier you're gonna get there, but how would you speak to that? Because you might have persons who are dependent on you. You might
0: Right.
1: have things that you need to do on a daily or weekly basis. And so the idea of getting a car is attractive.
0: Right.
1: But then you're also seeing the benefit of investing,
0: Right.
1: knowing fully well that this is not necessarily gonna turn around tomorrow.
0: Right.
1: How do you speak to that sense of urgency?
0: Right. Now, you know one thing I love about consumerism, there's a bracket for everybody. There is different prices of vehicles, right? Just fit into which one you can manage properly right now. You see, once we move away from that idea of we got to impress people, don't impress people, impress yourself.
2: Absolutely.
0: You understand? Look at where you are and where you want to go. I'll tell this. I understand the importance of a vehicle nowadays. However, there are different price brackets. So when you see a company, and I'm talking in general here, right? Launch brings in a new vehicle. Yes, but maybe that's not for you right now. But I'm not saying you can't get one. There are lots of other brackets. So find your bracket and stay within that for now. And then as you and work your way out, you know, you wouldn't be there all the time. I got my first, I'm not saying everybody got to be like me, right? I got my first vehicle when I probably in my, when I just turned 30. Understand? A few years ago, right?
1: Yeah.
0: So now I could have gotten one earlier, but you know, I was going to college. It was walking distance. You know, I had a bicycle. But I'm trying to say that I waited a little. And then I moved and I got a second hand. And then I got a newer one. And, you know, I will continue to climb. But I'm doing it in steps.
2: Systematically, yes.
0: Life is going to come. We can't rush it. So to persons listening, take your time and grow. Take your time. You know, if you want to understand patience, read about how the bamboo grows. A bamboo, it will grow. It may apparently seem as nothing is doing, but it's getting deeper in its foundation. And when it reaches like 4 years or something, in 6 weeks, it shoots up to about 20, 30 feet.
2: Yes.
0: You understand? That is so true. Understand that analogy and take your time and grow. Don't forget about the Joneses. You know, they say keep up with the Joneses. Focus on where you are, because you might be talking to somebody who has no kids.
2: Exactly.
0: And you got two kids. You got one kid. You got a wife. Or the person probably doesn't. And you trying to be like them. They have less expenses.
2: That's true.
0: So understand where you are. Set your goals and work towards your goals.
2: Mikhail.
0: Yes.
1: And you wanted to mention, or you did mention rather, the difference between being able to buy something and being able to afford it.
0: Yes.
1: I think sometimes that line is blurred, because you're talking about going for the option that's within your bracket.
0: Right.
1: But how do you define what you can buy and what you can afford?
0: Well, here's the reality. If you need to go to a financial institution, it's because you on your own cannot afford it. That's the reality. And, you know, that's just reality. Now, that's okay. But, you know, if it is that you can, you know, Jay-Z said, if you can buy something twice with cash, that means you can afford it, right? But so we have to understand that if I go and that's okay, because, you know, businesses go to the lending institutions for things, because you never want to deplete your cash just like, especially for a depreciating asset, right? So if it is that you set up your financial goals, and, you know, we do help you with that at Wild Wisdom. You know, you set up your financial goals and you see what you can afford to spend, what you need to save. And you realize that, hey, lots of things you thought that you are really affording is just money you're spending, and it's limiting your future. That's why we like to set goals. It may sound boring, but the boring stuff works. Set your goals, set your goals. You must know where you are heading. If you go to if you're going to an airplane, the pilot said, well, we're just going to fly off wherever we reach, you want to jump off the plane. So why live your life wherever we reach? Set goals. So you want a car? Fine. Understand why it is that I need this car. Is it because I want to impress this young lady or this young man? Hey, man, you're wasting your money. You understand?
2: Yeah.
0: If it is that you just want to, because all your friends have a car, you're wasting money. If it is that because you have a family and you need to take your kids to school, you need to take your parents or your spouse to work or something for them to be safer, that's a more valid reason of getting a car. So it's never about no, but why, the whys.
2: Excellent. Thank you so much. And on the words of impressing a young man or young woman and family, tell us about where in the country you've done your wedding whisper.
0: Well, you know, it's so, and this is motivation to people.
2: Yes.
0: Wedding whisper has taken me all across
2: How far? How many regions?
0: I think I've probably been, honestly, I've probably been to all, you know.
2: Ah. Yeah. MCing at weddings. Wow, that's fantastic. Yeah. Wow, excellent.
0: Yeah, yeah, because I even, we're in April now, but even I have a wedding book for September, and that's in Essequibo.
2: Wow.
0: And listen, and I thank you to my clients, you know, they pay for me to go to get hotels there and stuff.
2: Yes.
0: And you see, and that's because you're creating value.
2: That's
0: right.
2: It.
0: But yeah,
2: that's
0: so
2: it.
0: Yeah, so I've been.
2: So as we close, tell folks how to contact you.
0: Good.
2: Yes.
0: So I'll do my two businesses.
2: Okay, please.
0: Right? If you're getting married and you want an experience that will last forever, that you will, and if you don't believe, you can check the page, check the testimonials, you know, check the Wedding Whisperer on Facebook. Mm-hmm. We do extremely well in wedding emceeing. We do wedding planning as well. We can help you plan your wedding. So if you want that experience, unforgettable moments, mm-hmm. fun, energy, mm-hmm. professionalism, contact the Wedding Whisperer. If it is that you need help with managing your money and setting a financial goal, setting a money map, as we call it,
2: yeah.
0: towards whatever goals that you have challenges managing money, challenges saving towards your goal, challenges investing into things, Wald's Wisdom. We have our community of financial well-being individuals that help persons with their financial goals. So whatever challenges that you have, we sit, we discuss, we plan your framework, and we execute. So you can check us, Wald Wisdom, on Facebook, Instagram, TikTok, LinkedIn, or 706-7051 for the Wedding Whisperer, 624-6759. Or just look for Mikhail J. McKenzie on social platforms and let us make your life much better.
2: Wow. Isn't that excellent? Mikhail, thank you so much for being with us.
1: Ms. Lindell Dancy Black, of course, from Cerulean Incorporated, and Mikhail J. McKenzie of Wallet Wisdom and the Wedding Whisperer. I'm Tara Lynn Harris. This has been The Cash Chat. Have a great day.
0: Lovely. Thank you.

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3: 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A ticket a day could make you rich today.

A very good day to you and welcome to Album of the Day. On this program, we put a spotlight on our artists and our music of yesteryear, music that have touched and influenced our lives. In the spotlight today is Terry Nelson Fraser, also known as Terry Nelson. Terry Nelson Fraser, also known as Terry Nelson, and later by his spiritual and professional names, Omar Farouk, Boss Man and Man from Afai, was a trailblazer, a visionary Guyanese singer, composer, broadcaster, and industrial pioneer who hailed originally from Belladrum on the west coast of Barbies, but settled in Betterfawakting. Before establishing himself as a foundational pillar of the Guyanese music industry, Terry Nelson dedicated his early years to public service, working as a police officer and a skilled draftsman in Guyana. In search of new opportunities, he migrated to the United Kingdom in July 1961. While residing in England, in May 1966, Terry Nelson learned from his brother Ronald that a National Road March song competition was being held to commemorate British Guyana's historic transition from British colonial rule. Demonstrating immense creative speed, Terry Nelson wrote the lyrics, arranged the chords, and recorded the vibrant calypso track Welcome Independence to Guyana within 48 hours. The recording was immediately flown back to Guyana, where it captured the hearts of the nation and officially won the inaugural Road March competition. The track has since become the definitive song or anthem to celebrate Guyana's independence celebrations. In the mid-1970s, he established Halagala Records in Betterfawakting on the east coast of Demerara. Halagala holds a monumental place in Caribbean cultural history as the first and only recording studio in Guyana to fully manufacture and press vinyl records locally. Through Halagala and its various record labels, namely Guyana International, Rude Boy, Geistack, Local Injection, Boomer, and others, Terry Nelson was able to decentralize music production, allowing Guyanese artists to bypass foreign manufacturers and to cut and distribute their own records. Throughout the late 1960s and the 1970s, he built an extensive catalog of music that skillfully blended calypso, Caribbean funk, soulful melodies, and Indo-Guyanese genres. Some of his notable releases included Stranger on This Land, Nations of Guyana, Love on Saturday Night, and Pretty Little Girl. Let's listen to selections from his album titled Man from Afai, Volume 1. Here is Mash Carnival and Run, Run, Baby.

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1: You are listening to Album of the Day, and in the spotlight is Terry Nelson, also known as Omar Farouk, Boss Man and Man from Afai, a trailblazing, legendary Guyanese musician, composer, broadcaster, and media pioneer. We continue with Soca Grind and Kaya Man.

You have been listening to Album of the Day, and in the spotlight was Terry Nelson, also known as Omar Farouk, Boss Man and Man from Afai. He was a trailblazer, a legendary Guyanese musician, composer, broadcaster, and media pioneer. In the mid-1970s, he established Harlagala Records in Betefawakting on the east coast of Demerara, and in 1993, he founded HGP-TV, Harlagala Productions Television, where he broadcasted on Channel 6-7. The station grew into a prominent community television network where he also hosted local programs. We leave you now with Man from Afai Part 2 and Mash It Up, which is an instrumental. Do enjoy the rest of your day. Thank you.

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2: With the news at this time, I am Fuchsia Long. President Dr. Mohamed Irfan Ali has announced that Belizean attorney Iman Harrison Courtenay will assist in developing the framework for financial assistance to survivors and bereaved families of the MV Burima tragedy. The head of state highlighted Courtenay's extensive legal experience, noting his previous roles as Minister of Foreign Affairs, Attorney General, and Minister of Investment and Foreign Trade for Belize. A memorial service was held Sunday evening to honor the lives of Rachel Wells and her three children, Nathan, Natalia, and Ezekiel Matabik, who perished in the MV Burima disaster. The service followed their burial last Friday. Minister of Education Sonia Parag joined family, friends, and the community and reiterated her commitment to supporting the family through their journey of healing. The National Communications Network Budding Broadcasters Program 2026 officially got underway today at the network's Homestretch Avenue headquarters. The program provides young participants with a unique opportunity to explore the exciting world of broadcasting through hands-on training in television, radio, journalism, digital media, and content creation, while building valuable communication and media skills for the future. Internationally, three people have been killed and several other injured in a shooting near Seattle's Space Needle during the final day of the Bite of Seattle Food Festival. Police say two suspects exchanged gunfire, with one in custody and another still at large, but officials say there is no ongoing threat to the public. Among those injured was a 2-year-old child. And that's the news to the moment.

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3: 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Taking just a second to check your blind spot can prevent a serious collision. Safety is everyone's business. And remember, careful driving saves lives. 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
2: 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Castrol GTX's Triple Protect Power is engineered to fight these three main causes of engine sludge.
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0: on this new app that is out. 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
1: Listen to me. This is big time stuff. Why do I say that? I say that because we are moving into a different era. People, a lot of people, while television is still there, people are still using TV and radio, a lot of people are on their phones. The question we now have to answer in the digital media landscape is, how do we get people news, information, content without sending them to TV or sending them to radio and keeping them on their phones? Thankfully, NCN has answered that question. And we've answered that question through the NCN app.
0: All right. So what exactly is on this app?
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0: Awesome.
1: I'll give you another example. 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
0: Awesome. 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
1: That's correct. It.
0: This is awesome. This is awesome. And members of the diaspora could lock in and you could look at the news. You don't have to wait until 6. You could still see news pieces and other updates on the app as you update the other digital platforms.
1: Of course. And so the important thing is too, not only do you get the news on the TV section of the app, but you're able to get all of our other live broadcasts.
0: This is a transition from traditional broadcasting
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0: 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This is awesome.
1: The answer is we got to evolve, bro. If we want to keep up with what's happening in our world, we have to be able to give people news now. One of the things our CEO here at NCN says a lot of the time is that the deadline for news is no longer at 6 o'clock.
0: Yeah.
1: It is right now.
0: It's right
1: and
0: now.
1: We have to be able to answer that question. And we've been able to do that through the development of this app and now through promoting. 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

All right, beautiful people, 14 hours, that should be 15 hours, 40, mixing up my 5 and my 4, but 41 minutes now after that 3 o'clock hour, and of course this is your afternoon lounge. Getting closer to that time where I'm going to be heading on up out of here, but we've had a great one so far. We've got some special recipes coming your way in just a moment. And of course, our theme, can we put it in that way? Our overarching theme for this afternoon has been hope. And we certainly hope that you have been finding ways to boost your hope if you have been feeling a little bit down, understandably so, over the last few days and weeks.

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quite a reminder to check in on your neighbors, especially those who might be elderly or vulnerable. Share an encouraging word with a stranger. Share a laugh with someone who looks like they maybe need some cheering up. Appreciate the little things like the sunrise or sunset.

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It's Monday. Yes, it's still Monday afternoon. And of course, as we move through the remainder of the week, may we continue to look after each other. Let's choose compassion over conflict, patience over anger, and hope over despair.

0: right, let's get you those recipes and then we'll say bye-bye for now.
1: Today I'm sharing with you my recipe for Guyanese-style beef pinwheels. So let's get started. In a liquid measuring cup or bowl, combine warm milk, brown sugar, melted shortening, and yeast. Mix well, then rest in a warm place. While the yeast is blooming, add your all-purpose flour and a pinch of salt to a mixing bowl. Mix that really well, then form a well in the center of the ingredients and add the bloomed yeast and one egg. Using a whisk, mix the egg and the yeast mixture and some of the flour to form a thick batter. Then continue to incorporate the remaining flour using your hands until you are left with a soft dough. You can easily do this in a stand mixer with a dough hook as well. Then turn your dough onto a floured surface and knead to form a smooth ball. This should take about 5 minutes. Then rest your dough in a grease bowl until it doubles in size. While the dough is proofing, prepare your filling by sautéing some diced onions until they are soft and translucent. Then add your ground beef, followed by some grated garlic, dried Guyanese thyme, spicy brown mustard, ketchup, and coconut aminos. You can replace coconut aminos in this recipe for 1 tablespoon each of brown sugar and kasrib. Continue to sauté until the ground beef is fully cooked. Give it a little taste and add salt if needed. Then remove from the heat and allow to cool completely. When your dough has finished proofing, punch down, then knead into a smooth ball. Then turn onto a floured surface and roll into a flat rectangle that is about 1/2 inch thick. Then spread your cooled beef filling in an even layer over the dough, leaving about 1/4 of uncovered dough along the edges. Next, top with an even layer of shredded extra sharp cheddar, then brush the edges of the dough with water, roll into a log, and pinch the ends to seal. Then cut your log into 1-inch thick pieces. Place each piece on a greased baking sheet, or you can use a cinnamon roll pan that allows for even cooking. Finally, top each pinwheel with a swirl of ketchup and some more shredded cheese. Then bake at 350 degrees Fahrenheit for about 30 minutes. Allow to cool, then enjoy all that cheesy, beefy goodness.
2: We're going to prepare a Guyanese classic sausage roll. First step in preparation of our sausage roll is preparing the pastry. So I have here my flour, and it's plain all-purpose flour. I'm going to go in with some sugar, and it's about a teaspoon or so. I'm making this very simple, easy, delicious pastry dough. And I'm going to go in with my cold butter. And I'm going to grate my butter into this, so it's going to be easy to incorporate. So I'm going to finish this step up and then I'm going to come back. Now that I have my butter all nice and grated, I'm going to go ahead and incorporate that into our flour. And I'm going to go in with some vegetable shortening. And this is the Crisco vegetable shortening. And you want to keep working the butter, you know, the fat into the flour. So this takes a little bit because you want this to be all nice and crumbly when you're finished. That means you incorporate, you mix the flour and the fat together. You want it to blend nicely. So I'm going to keep doing that step until I achieve the consistency I'm looking for. How did I achieve this nice consistency? It's like crumble wet sand. That's what you want. You want a nice rich pastry. So I'm going to go ahead and gradually add some freezing cold water here. You can also use milk. And in my water, I have a little bit of vinegar. So I'm just going to add it here. I add like a teaspoon of or so of vinegar into the water. And what that helps, you know, it helps with the tenderness of the pastry. It helps to keep your pastry fresh longer. And it also helps with the flakiness. So you want to gradually add your cold water with your vinegar inside and mix this until you get a nice dough. You're not looking for too stiff dough or too soft dough, and you do not want to overwork your pastry dough. You're just pressing it like that for it to come together, and that's it. Do not overwork the dough. That is the nice consistency you're looking for. Now I squeeze this together and this is what you're looking for. You can put this in a cling wrap and put it in your refrigerator until you're ready for it. Or, you know, if your bowl have a cover, like mine have a cover, I'm gonna cover this, pop it into the refrigerator until I'm ready to use it. Of course, to prepare sausage roll, you need sausage, and I'm using some beef hot dog. You can use, you know, fresh sausage if you want to do that too, but I am going the old school way. I went ahead and washed them and pat them dry. Some people steam theirs. I'm not steaming mine because it's going to, when you're going to bake it, it's going to cook, okay? So now that we have this all ready, I'm going to grab our pastry dough and we're going to put this together very quickly. This is what our pastry dough is like. It's been sitting in the refrigerator for about an hour or so. Remember, I prep it and I let it sit in there. I'm going to roll it out and, you know, I'm going to do strips and roll it onto the hot dog. You can, there are many different ways you can do this. You can roll it up, you know, however you prefer to do it. So I'm just going to roll it out and then I'll be back. And I have my dough roll out. It's about a quarter inch thickness. I am going to go ahead and do strips because I want to roll my hot dogs up in this. Oh God, look at me hand bend by. Oh my goodness. Anyways, you want to try to get straight strips, not like mine. You're gonna grab one of your hot dog and we're gonna start to roll it. We're gonna start at one end and you want to pinch it down, like roll it over, and then we're gonna like kind of crisscross it like so. Keep doing the process until you get to the end of it. And when you get to the end, you're gonna get rid of the excess and you wanna pinch it here. You wanna pinch it in that case when it start bake that it doesn't come off. Okay, so that's it. I have a pan that I lined with parchment paper and I'm gonna start adding this to my pan. You wanna put it down to the side that you roll. You wanna put that side down. So I'm gonna keep repeating the process. We have all our sausage roll rolled out. I went ahead and cracked one egg here and I'm gonna drop a little bit of food coloring, yellow food coloring, you know, to make it more vibrant. Anyways, I think I add a little bit too much, but oh well, just a pinch. And you want to mix it in and then we're gonna baste the top of the sausage roll with it. I went ahead and preheat my oven 350 degrees Fahrenheit and we're gonna bake these off until they're nice and golden brown, about 25 to 35 minutes, about that. Keep beating this up. Now I'm gonna start putting our egg wash onto our sausage roll. It's gonna get a nice vibrant yellow color. You wanna paint it on nice to the side and everything. If you don't want it to be this yellow, you can use less food coloring or no food coloring at all. But you know, this just gives it a beautiful color. Paint it up like Picasso. So I'm gonna keep doing this process until, you know, I paint all of them. So this is our finished product, what it's looking like now. So I'm gonna go ahead, pop it into the oven and see you guys around 30 minutes. I have a taste tester. She can't wait. Look, she brings your plate and line it up and stuff. But this is what our finished sausage roll looks like. Beautiful.
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0: 15 hours 55 on your Monday afternoon. I'm Tara Lynn Harris, and this is where I'd say goodbye for now. We'll be back with you tomorrow from 13 hours, of course, for your afternoon lounge. Take care of yourselves and the ones you love.

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0: Hello and welcome to this week's edition of This Week in Agriculture, a presentation of the Communications Unit, Ministry of Agriculture. I'm your producer and host, Christopher Holder. Before we get on the way with this week's presentation, I would like to take this opportunity to extend heartfelt condolences to the relatives and friends of all those who perished on the MV Barramead. I certainly feel your pain, and our prayers are with you. I do this on behalf of myself and family, and on behalf of the staff of the Ministry of Agriculture, the Minister of Agriculture. We certainly cannot imagine the pain you are currently experiencing. For those of you who have laid your loved ones to rest, those of you who are about to do so, for those who have not yet been able to locate the bodies of their loved ones, we certainly pray and hope that you are able to find closure in the shortest possible time. We will be back after these messages. The Guyana Rice Development Board is at the forefront of innovation in rice products. We are developing biofortified and climate-smart rice varieties to meet future challenges. Our value-added department is creating new rice-based products, offering healthier and sustainable options. The Value-Added Department and the United Nations Food and Agriculture Organization, FAO, collaborated in a project during 2020 to develop a roadmap for value chain diversification in the rice sector. The objective of the assessment was to identify existing market opportunities for locally produced value-added rice products, identify key challenges within the sector, and develop strategic recommendations on how to develop specific rice product categories over the next 5 years. The Guyana Rice Development Board, transforming rice for a better tomorrow, a message from the Ministry of Agriculture.
1: Agriculture is changing, and NARI is helping to lead the way. Through the Agricultural Innovation and Entrepreneurship Program, AIEP, modern hydroponic farming systems are being introduced to increase the production of fresh vegetables across Guyana. Hydroponics allow crops to be grown using nutrient-rich water solutions while using less land and less water than traditional farming methods. NARI is supporting the development of major hydroponic facilities. These modern systems will help increase the availability of fresh produce, improve food security, and contribute to more affordable prices for consumers. Innovation is helping to shape the future of agriculture in Guyana. NARI and the Ministry of Agriculture, growing more with modern technology. As we begin this week's presentation, we do so against the backdrop of deep sorrow as a nation, mourning the loss of lives in the Barramead tragedy just off the mouth of the Pomeroon River, one that will leave an indelible mark on all our consciousness for years to come. But amidst the sorrow and pain, there was light, as Guyana's Two Shells engaged with government at their annual Two Shells Conference, held at the Atachang Convention Center at Liliendal, East Coast Demerara, one that realized a blueprint for even greater inclusivity in national development. The week-long conference focused on advancing the priorities of indigenous villages as Two Shells engaged the government ministers on issues affecting their communities and help shape measures that will deliver long-term benefits. Among the measures unveiled were $255 million to upgrade playgrounds in Amerindian villages, a $4 billion program to rehabilitate more than 30 hinterland airstrips, increased access to affordable financing through the Guyana Development Bank for Amerindian entrepreneurs, and an increase in the community procurement limit from $5 million to $30 million to allow villagers to undertake larger government-funded projects. The government also announced that more than 240 Amerindian villages will benefit from $2.5 billion in Low Carbon Development Strategy 2030 funding to support community-driven development priorities, while $3 billion has been allocated for the Amerindian Housing Program to assist families with constructing new homes and rehabilitating existing houses. But there was also significant benefit agreed on for the development of agriculture in the hinterland and riverine indigenous communities. During an interactive session on the sidelines of the National Tsuut'ina Council Conference at the Artachang Conference Center on Thursday, Minister of Agriculture Zulfikar Mustafa engaged the village leaders on their development priorities and the implementation of targeted projects within their communities. As a first step, Minister Mustafa said a program to develop village profiles will be undertaken and a plan developed to ensure that investments deliver long-term benefits. He also spoke of immediate steps to be taken, including the management of equipment for use in Region 9 by the various management bodies there.
2: Machine in each sub-region, so we have another 5 machinery in Region 9. So you have controller, we'll put a management system in place. Also, with the excavator, we decided that we will look at cattle wearing. I will ask Dr. Halley and Dr. Warren to work along with each Tsuut'ina here before the end of tomorrow, that we can have a plan, and that plan will cost it, and then we'll see the cost for it, but that plan will be for implementation in Region 9, in your various villages, all the villages. We want a level playing field. We never give one village something and then give another village a different thing. We want a level playing field, and that will be crafted by Dr. Holly and Dr. Warren here for livestock. Swine is a new thing in the livestock sector. Those communities that want swine, you have big potential for swine rearing. We will give as much as possible support in the swine industry if you want to go in it. Very lucrative. Now, coconuts. We have two types of coconuts. We have the 3 months, the 3 years, and the 18 months. The 3 years coming from Brazil, we can give some of that, but if you want to go in the large scale also, the 18 months, we have enough. We can start that immediately. So coconut, you should do like almost 10 acre land, and we can put coconut in your community, in the villages. And in another 18 months from now, you'll get a lot of coconut. You can get a lot of income from that. So we're talking about livestock, cattle, we're talking about sheep, we're talking about pig rearing, we're talking about coconut. We're giving the 5 excavators to the region. And the other thing is the aquaculture. Now there is roughly 70 or 75 ponds that already been dug across the region. Reeling and NDI now will work along with you with the fisheries department to see those villages that need ponds, and will intensify the pond development so that you can have your own ponds in your community, and we'll get the pinglet coming out from Brazil. So by tomorrow afternoon, before you leave Georgetown, we'll meet back at the end of this conference when you finish collect all your stuff and get everything in order, and then we'll now tell you what we'll do. You all agree that line?
3: Yes.
2: Because I don't want to detain you all here and take you out for the hall.
3: Yeah.
2: But we create a business plan. Each community now, Dr. Halley and Waldron and the Ministry of Agriculture staff will work along with each Tsuut'ina. Each Tsuut'ina, all the villages. They are you, Carl, and the chairperson here. They will also be part of the discussion. But by tomorrow, they will supply to me, give me a business plan in the entire region.
1: During the engagement, the minister highlighted several areas of support, including coconut production, livestock development, aquaculture, honey production, and crop cultivation.
2: Highlighted what we'll do. Under livestock, we have swine, sheep, cattle, and those are the things that we have, right, in the livestock. Leaving out poultry. We can go into poultry rearing too. And the crops, we talk about coconuts. So all 58 villages in Region 9, if you want to ensure that you start those things, because I don't want one village to start something and the other village said they didn't get it. Now you as a leader for the community, you make the decision by tomorrow afternoon. My officer will give me a list, a proposal, what we'll do in each village. But remember, bear in mind yesterday after the discussion, we agreed that if you're doing honey, we want training across the region. We don't want one village to do training alone. So apiculture, we have 3 Cuban specialists. I will send them in Region 9. for a few days to train the people in Region 9 to do honey. We will provide the hives and the other things so that we can do that. So honey is one, livestock rearing is two, crop production is three. And then forestry comes in the fourth one, forestry.
1: Speaking during day three of this year's National Tushars Council Conference, Agriculture Minister Zulfikar Mustafa said that the government remains committed to building a modern, commercially driven agriculture sector in Guyana's hinterland and indigenous communities, disclosing that more than $7.4 billion has been invested in the sector since 2020. Speaking during an interactive session, Minister Mustafa outlined the significant investments made across the sector, while detailing the ministry's strategic vision to transition hinterland agriculture from subsistence farming to sustainable commercial production. He said that going forward, it is important that the expansion of the range of agriculture pursuits in hinterland communities is crucial to agriculture development nationally.
2: Looking ahead, I want to go ahead. That was a highlight what we did. So over $7.4 billion, we have embarked on work in the hinterland. We have worked with various communities. A number of you who are here, we have worked with a lot, work along with you and give support to your community. Looking ahead, based on what the Vice President would have mentioned, the government's focus remains very strong in economic empowerment. We want to increase income and create new employment opportunities for women and the entire villages. First and foremost, communities must secure themselves. We have to move away from this subsistence form of doing agriculture. We have to ensure that the community is food secure. We have to ensure that the community is food secure. As long as we achieve that, then we can move ahead and go into production, large-scale production. The large-scale production must be organized, marketed, and converted into sustainable income. This is how the village will build wealth, not only for survival, but we want you all to build wealth because there are a lot of opportunities, there are a lot of resources. Our projects must be more than to feed the community. You know, a lot of subsistence farming we're doing. And as long as we get food for the community, we are satisfied. We have to move beyond that. They must create the work now that you do in this community must be sustainable. You must create sustainable income and long-term economic growth. That the VP said when his presentation. We must create long-term economic strength and growth in the community to ensure that, to ensure viability, not dependency. Every proposal you put forward, we must ask ourselves when we put this project, three basic questions. What problem we are solving when we go into an economic activity? Who will buy the product that we'll produce? And how will the project generate income year after year? In the HESAT project that we did under the Ministry of Agriculture, we did a lot of economic projects, but sometime within a year, and or two, this project fizzle out and have the end of it. We must ensure we have long-term sustenance of this project. We must ensure that we have project that will keep us in line to develop into economic activity and generate income year by year. This is how we'll translate what the Vice President has, the mandate that he gave us, we make that into action. By backing the sector where our people already have strength and scaling them into sustainable, profitable enterprise. We must move away from doing everything under the sun. Some community I went to, they want to do all the things. We must concentrate our strength in a few areas, but we must make it strong to generate income. That we have to do. So what we have done, the ministry have costed every commercial scale model, and we will work along with you and identify the region's best position to scale each commodities.
1: The agriculture minister told the Tushars that after careful examination and analysis of proposed economic projects in the various regions and communities, government has selected 8 projects for scaling and implementation.
3: We have examined every region of this country, and based on the competitive advantages of our hinterland communities, we have identified eight commercial scale investment profiles that are ready for expansion. These are not experiments. These are strategic, data-driven opportunities designed to lift incomes, create jobs, and position villages as engine of economic growth. And these are the areas we identify. If you look at the profile, that's our investment profile. And you will see the investment, the cost. You will see the total cost for all the areas. And then you will see the profitability at the end of it. And we have prepared 32 slides like these. If you look at it, this is for poultry. And it gives you the number of poultry. It gives you the production costs. It gives you the revenue. And at the end of it, it gives you the profit margin. And this is only an example that we gave, and we can work along with the community. All these are the layers. If you look, cattle, swine, and all those the Vice President spoke about. We have to go into these things so that we can sustain our communities. Honey. Honey is very, very lucrative. Honey has a lot of potential, and we have a lot of plan to ensure that we move from these areas. So the eight areas that we identify are poultry, cattle, swine, honey, sheep, aquaculture, that is cage fishing, crops, coconut, we talk about watermelon, and watermelon have a large return. If you look at the entire crop production, watermelon you can produce within 3 months. You can have a lot of money coming out of watermelon. Strawberries, avocado, and turmeric, the spices, turmeric, ginger, those are the things. And agro-processing. Those are the eight areas. And we have all those areas. So if you look at this, the screen, you will see cage, aquaculture, the crop best return per acres we do. And coconut, dragon fruits, watermelon, if you look at the watermelon. So we will be sharing this, and we will be working with you all in the community. I know that I don't want to go into the detailed presentation, but we will listen to you.
1: Earlier in his presentation, Minister Mustafa had spoken of government's investments in indigenous hinterland and riverine communities.
3: Approximately $7.4 billion directly from the Ministry of Agriculture has been expended, and this comes under various subsectors. Like, for example, NARI, we have seen NARI distributed planting material. They have worked with farmers to develop farms, given technical support. We have worked to a number of areas now. They are now doing a number of new crops that we have embarked on over the last few years. For example, coconut, a very, very lucrative crop. I know VP highlighted that, and I will be going into that very shortly. A number of communities now have been embarked on coconut production. Fisheries and aquaculture, over $393 million in the hinterland community we have expended, and these come in the form of cages. Today, a number of communities in the hinterland are producing their own fishes, like things, places like Kapui, Mashabu, Mainstay, and a number of communities across the hinterland, and we'll be working more, for example, in regions 2, 4, 7, 9, and 10. All those areas, we have installed fish cages, and we are working in those communities. And I want to say that these cages and these projects that we are doing we can earn a lot of money from these. For example, one cage, we can earn approximately $8 million every crop in the Tambiki that we are doing. Livestock production. Livestock, over $773 million. And if you look around the hinterland community, a number of persons have benefited from our program, the Black Giant program, the cattle rearing program, the sheep program that we have. And now we have embarked on the swine program. We'll be going through and ensure that communities that never embark on these programs, we will ensure that we work with you to go into these new areas that we're talking about. Agro-processing. We have 9 agro-processing sites around the hinterland community. Those 9 agro-processing sites at Whitewater, places like Cozier Canal, St. Ignatius, Lethem. So these areas, we have the women are working there, but we want to ensure that we make it more result-oriented, because only a few products are being produced from these areas. So we will work along with you to ensure that we bring more options, we develop it to make it more market result-oriented, and move forward.
1: Minister Mustafa encouraged communities to expand the production of products such as farine, cassava bread, cassava starch, kasseri, packaged spices, bottled honey, pepper sauces, fruit jams and juices, noting that agro-processing has become a major driver of women's employment and youth entrepreneurship. The National Tushaus Conference was held under the theme Empowering Leadership While Building Sustainable Village Economies Through Inclusive Partnership. On Friday, Minister Mustafa traveled to East Berbice, where he engaged with relatives of 2 victims of the Barameter tragedy. His first engagement was at the home of Ms. Bibi Abrams of No. 53 Village Union, Quarantine Coast, to personally extend condolences following the tragic loss of her husband, Mark Abrams. On behalf of the President, Dr. Irfan Ali, and Vice President, Dr. Bharat Jagdeo, Minister Mustafa conveyed heartfelt sympathies to the grieving family and assured them of the government's continued support during this difficult time. He was accompanied by the Regional Chairman Junior Bassant, Regional Executive Officer Ronald Harsawak, Region 6 Commander Shiv Prasad Bakas, and the other officials. Later in the day, he attended the funeral service for the late Mr. Orrin Clark at the Prasad's Funeral Chapel in New Amsterdam, joining family, friends, and members of the community in celebrating the life of the late Barameter victim. While offering words of comfort, Minister Mustafa said that there are moments in the life of a nation when words seem inadequate to express the depth of our sorrow.
3: This is one of those moments. Our entire country has been shaken by this tragedy, a disaster that has taken away a number of our brothers and sisters, leaving behind families who are now carrying on unimaginable burdens of grief and loss. The pain of this tragedy is not confined to one family, one community, or one region. It is a pain that has touched the entire Guyanese nation. From every corner of our country, every race in our country, every religious denomination of our country, people are mourning, praying, and standing together in solidarity with those who have lost their loved one. Today, as we remember our brother here, who's lying, Orrin, we remember not just circumstances of his passing, but we must remember also the life he lived. Many of his children came up here and showed that, displayed that, exhibit that qualities he would have instilled in them. So although he's gone today, his legacy will live on in his children. The good things that he did for us, his deeds that he did will live on. His remain or his mortal remain will return back to his creator. But the good things he would have done in his lifetime, as I said, will live on. He would have touched so many lives, not only his family, but he worked in a place that would have bring comfort to thousands of our brothers and sisters. He would have been in contact and create and build that relationship with thousands of our countrymen and countrywomen. We remember a human being has loved, valued, and cherished, not only by his own family and children, but his neighbors and all his associates. We remember a son, a brother, a family member, a friend, and someone who made that kind of relationship that we all would have enjoyed. To the family of Brother Clark, I want you to know that in this moment of profound sadness, you are not alone. The country is with you. The government is with you. On behalf of His Excellency the President, the government of Guyana, and our entire nation, we extend our deepest condolences and our sincere prayer to you. At this point in time, we know that no words can remove the pain of losing someone you love. No speech can fill the emptiness that left behind. But we hope that the love, support, and prayer of a grateful nation will bring you comfort and strength as you face the difficult days ahead.
1: Minister Mustafa was accompanied by Region 6 Chairman Junior Bassant, Regional Vice Chairman Waheed Said Khan, Regional Executive Officer Ronald Harsawak, and other regional officials in honoring his life and extending heartfelt condolences to the grieving family. On Saturday, the Agriculture Minister handed over a commercial blender to the Barometer Hill Agro-Processing Facility in Region 1, fulfilling a commitment made just days earlier during the National Tushaus Council Conference. The blender was presented to Chairperson of Barometer Hill, Mr. Andre Prince, following a request made Thursday during the interactive engagement with Minister Mustafa, Tushaus, and other village leaders. The agro-processing facility, which was constructed by residents of Barometer Hill, was outfitted with the necessary equipment through funding from the Ministry's Hinterland Environmentally Sustainable Agriculture Development Program, he said. The facility is expected to play a key role in adding value to agriculture produce from the community, with pepper sauce identified as its first product. Speaking during the handing over ceremony, Minister Mustafa said the blender forms part of the government's continued support to further equip and modernize the facility, allowing it to become fully operational. Chairperson Andre Prince expressed appreciation to the minister for responding promptly to the community's request and for the commitments made during the NTC conference.
4: I'm very much thankful for receiving a blender this morning for our processing plant. I must thank the Minister of Agriculture for his engagement during the NTC and also his commitments with agricultural productions and all the activities that will be happening in my village. Now, I must also thank the president of this country with his passion for agriculture, which are the length and breadth of this country. So, I know that my processing plant, the village processing plant, will be very much beneficial for our sub-region and Guyana. We're going to produce some pepper sauce, and in a couple of weeks' time, there will also be some training and so on before we commence our production.
0: Well, that's all the time we have on this week's edition of This Week in Agriculture, a presentation of the Communications Unit, Ministry of Agriculture. I'm your producer and host, Christopher Holder. Until next time, then. Be good to yourselves and to each other.

the coast to the hinterland, from our riverine communities to the Rupununi, this is the Voice of Guyana, broadcasting on 102.5 FM and 560 AM, relaying nationwide on 95.1 FM in Lethem, Mabaruma, Madia, Aishalton, Bartica, and Oriella, and 95.5 FM on Radio Essequibo. 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

On the Voice of Guyana, the time has moved on to 17 hours 3. We've got selections from Frank Sinatra, Engelbert Humperdinck, and Elton John, starting with Strangers in the Night by Frank Sinatra.

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4: This September, the CPL Finals come to the Mecca of Caribbean cricket, Kensington Oval in Barbados. Feel the energy. Experience.

0: You're listening to the voice of Guyana. The time has moved on to 17 hours 13. Here now is an update from His Excellency President Dr. Mohamed Irfan Ali on the MV Barima tragedy.
1: My fellow Guyanese, we are still in the shadow of that dark hour when the sea claimed the lives of so many of our loved ones who are on board the MV Barima. I promised in the early hours of that tragedy that my government will stand with the survivors and the families of the victims and those still unaccounted for, and that we will do so not for a fleeting moment, not until the headlines fade, but throughout the long, tender journey of healing that stretches far beyond this period of immediate grief. We do not offer this extended and sustained hand of support out of a duty alone. Our concern is not contrived. It is part of who and what we are as a nation. We have always been a people who understand that grief is not a solitary road. It is a path we walk together, shoulder to shoulder. And let no one mistake this for compensation. Grief cannot be balanced by any ledger. This is support born out of the refusal to let anyone walk their sorrow alone. This is solidarity, that unbreakable thread that binds us one to another in our common humanity. We are a people who, when darkness descends, light lamps for one another.

0: We are the descendants of ancestors who knew suffering and still chose solidarity, who understood that to lift another is to lift oneself. Our values are etched in our motto, one people, one nation, one destiny. Bound by the unshakable belief that every life is precious, every loss is shared, and every survivor deserves a nation that remembers. Therefore, to ensure that this support, material, moral, and spiritual, is sustained, I'm establishing a national body to coordinate, mobilize, and foster this necessary work of healing. It shall be known as the Heart Initiative, H-E-A-R-T. Hope, empathy, aid, resilience, and trust. Hope for the grieving, empathy for the broken, aid for the hurting, resilience for the journey ahead, trust that it will never be forgotten. This initiative will be overseen by trusted and respected religious and civil society persons drawn from across Guyana. Led by Mr. Carl Stewart, they will carry the prayers of every faith, the hopes of every heart, and the sacred traditions that bind us, whether spoken in the quiet of a church, sung in a temple, or whispered in the mosque. We will offer the practical hands of service and provide a safety net of support and compassion that no family affected by this tragedy will slip through. I also wish to announce that I have asked Mr. Iman Harrison Courtney of Belize to assist in working out the modalities relating to financial assistance for the survivors and the victims' families. Mr. Courtney brings to this process a wealth of experience as a practitioner of law, as a former Minister of Foreign Affairs and former Attorney General and Minister of Investment and Foreign Trade of his country. I wish to make it clear, this assistance does not constitute compensation for survivors and bereaved families. These measures embody a commitment that every survivor will be supported, every bereaved family will be treated with dignity. It is in that spirit that I ask every Guyanese to stand together as one people. Let therefore this be our declaration. We are Guyana. We do not abandon our own. We rise from the ashes of sorrow with arms wide open. We carry the memory of every soul lost, not as a weight that crushes, but as a light that guides us towards a future forged in kindness, unity, and love. I thank you, fellow Guyanese, and look forward for the support of all stakeholders as we establish the Heart Initiative for survivors and families who are affected by this enormous tragedy. May God continue to guide our actions. May God continue to give us the faith, the patience, the love, and importantly, the kindness of heart to be our brother's keeper in this hour of their need. I thank all of you, and God continue to bless us.
1: You were just listening to an update from His Excellency President Dr. Mohamed Irfan Ali on the MV Barima tragedy. The time has moved on to 17 hours 20. Here now is The Last Waltz by Elgin Bert Humperdinck.

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The time has moved on to 17 hours 30. Here now is a rebroadcast of From Word to Word.

very good day to you. Welcome to another program of From Word to Word. Robin Deodat here. We have the word czar for you today. Now note the spelling and the pronunciation. C-Z-A-R. So the C is silent and you say czar. It usually refers to rulers in Russia, the czar. But sometimes we've modernized it to say he's the czar in this company and so forth, meaning the person who is in charge, the big, big boss. But czar is an interesting word because it's related, it goes way back to Roman times, to German times. And some of you, I think we did this a long time back, but some of you would already have started to guess which word czar in terms of Roman times, which word czar is related to. Czar used to be also the title of the German, the head of the German government, the Kaiser, K-A-I-S-E-R, which comes closer to the word that we're trying to get to, the root of the word. This was back in the 1940s, when Germany was really big and a world power, and that's why it fought two different wars against almost the rest of the world, 1914, and then, of course, the 1940s, what they call the First World War, and then the Second World War. That time they used to have a Kaiser, and then, of course, Mr. Crazy Man took over, Hitler. But let's go back to word to word. So Kaiser actually came from, you got it, Caesar. Caesar, Julius Caesar, was the very first Caesar in the Roman world. That wasn't a title for the head of the Roman world. It was when Julius Caesar became the emperor. 100 to 44 BC. Julius Caesar, great soldier, statesman, who was made, I didn't call him emperor at the time, but imperator, equivalent to emperor. And that was the title after he died. He was assassinated, of course, by his senators, and then after that, everybody loved him and so forth. And then they started to name all the rulers of Rome after Caesar by the name Caesar. So although their names were not Caesar, they were called Caesar. So for nearly a century and a half after his death, all the emperors of Rome took the title of Caesar on the assumption of the office of that high rank. And long after the Roman Empire fell, the word Caesar continued to be used as a title for rulers in Germany, Russia, and Slavic states up to the most recent times in the 20th century. These days, I don't think you find the names of rulers going in that direction. But remember, Julius Caesar was back 2,000 years ago, and his name was still in one form or another being perpetrated 1,900 years later. So that's quite a deal. Let's close with this quote talking about Caesar. Oh, we're going to the Bible. From St. Matthew, "Render therefore unto Caesar the things which are Caesar's, and unto God the things that are God's." So in other words, then, material things you have to abide by the law and the rules, etc. But they're moral things, they're spiritual things, which no law, no earthly law can govern. That's governed in another place, by other laws. That's it for today. Join us next time for another program of From Word to Word.

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0: I, Sheldon. Starting at 10 a.m., come out and participate in traditional mining games like battalion, Takuba Crossing, Warashi Race, shoveling, digging, and gold search. There will also be cricket, football, and volleyball competitions. Don't miss out on the Pokonockers Day celebrations on Saturday, August 29, 2026, presented by GGMC.
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4: Hello, you're listening to the Newsroom from the BBC World Service with me, Ankur Desai. Welcome to the programme. Now, wildfires are continuing to sweep across parts of France and Spain, forcing more than 325,000 people from their homes. Businesses have been forced to close. Transport links have been disrupted and hundreds of thousands of people have been evacuated at the height of the summer holiday season. In France, President Emmanuel Macron has held a crisis cabinet meeting and says that he will visit the southwest of the country as wildfires threaten the city of Bordeaux. There, the authorities have been criticised for redirecting the flames away from more upmarket areas such as Cap Ferret. Our first report is from France and our correspondent there, Hugh Schofield.
5: All day, the fire crews have been out again, backed by soldiers, gendarmes, forestry workers and farmers. Overnight, conditions improved slightly, so much of the effort today has been on creating fire breaks, long swathes of pine forest which are destroyed either by machines or in some cases by tactical burning. Because everyone knows that the reprieve may be only temporary. More very high temperatures are already making themselves felt, and that can only spell more danger. And if the fire once again bursts out of control, well, Jean-Luc Glaize, who's president of the Gironde Departmental Council, is not sure there are the means to fight it.
6: We would need, I suppose, more planes and a lot of more people. It's not possible now to put firefighter trucks every 100 meters or 300 meters all around the fire. It's not possible. We don't have enough people and enough trucks. And even, I think, France don't have enough.
5: No more evacuations today, but overall since Friday, some 220,000 residents and holidaymakers have had to move out. And amid the charred woods are empty towns, villages and campsites, occasionally patrolled by police to ward off thieves. Claire Carter, who's lived in the Gironde department for 40 years, had to leave her home last week.
7: The amount of people who've been evacuated, this hasn't happened since the Second World War. The firemen are working like all day, all night, there are people helping. I've got a nephew's helping with water and stuff. So, no, it's just disastrous.
5: Biblical, apocalyptic, infernal, Dantesque. Today, the prefect for the Gironde department, Sophie Brocker, herself a novelist, added another to the list of adjectives used to describe the fire. Homeric. She means it's like something from another age. Or maybe from the new one that's beginning.
4: Meanwhile, in Spain, the government says the country is facing a decisive 2 days to control wildfires burning there before a new heat wave is set to send temperatures soaring. The Prime Minister, Pedro Sanchez, has warned of difficult and complex hours ahead. Here's our Europe correspondent, Nick Beek.
8: The next 48 hours are critical, according to those at the coalface. Spanish firefighters are looking to gain a level of control over the blazes, something that's eluded them so far, before the onset of the fourth heat wave of the summer. The advance of the fire towards Madrid has slowed in the past day, but there's heightened concern on Spain's east coast in the province of Castellón, where authorities described the latest inferno as out of control. Visiting the area, the Prime Minister, Pedro Sanchez, said once again an urgent new response was needed to combat all that climate change was bringing.
9: Lo que estamos viviendo no es una sucesión de episodios aislados.
10: What we are living is not a succession of isolated events. As has been said before, it is the most painful expression of a climate emergency that is making sixth-generation wildfires more voracious, heat waves more frequent, and as a result, our territory more vulnerable. This is no longer an exception. It is the new reality. Summers are becoming increasingly difficult, destructive, and therefore deadly.
8: While the immediate future may look bleak, Spain's past is threatening to exacerbate the situation. The fire chief of the Valencian regional government explained that unexploded ordnance from the country's civil war is buried in the ground. He warned munitions could explode if the flames find them.
4: Nick Beek. So is Southern Europe reaching a permanent ecological tipping point for forest regeneration? Justin Rolat is our climate editor.
11: Climate change, as we know, is making summers and springs hotter and drier. And obviously, high temperatures and low rainfall create the conditions that allow these fires to burn and burn extensively. But it's also combined, actually, interestingly, with the quite wet winter. Now, that isn't necessarily a climate issue because rainfall varies quite dramatically year to year. But the wet winter allowed lots of vegetation to grow. Then when we had a very dry spring, very dry summer, the vegetation dries out. You've got loads of fuel, loads of tinder. So when a spark comes and lights a fire, there's much more fuel to burn. And that's why we're seeing such hot fires with these extraordinary meteorological phenomena, these pyrocumulonimbus clouds that are rising above some of the fires, literally creating their own weather. So they draw in huge amounts of air as the plume of smoke rises into the high atmosphere. So create these unpredictable winds, often dramatic downdrafts, which can change the direction of the fire, fan the flames, but also lightning, which can spark even new blazes. And then sometimes it can be beneficial. You get some rain, but often the fire's so hot the rain actually evaporates before it hits the ground. So we're seeing some really unusual, really dramatic things.
4: And something else I've heard you talk a lot about as well, the abandoned land, which can also provide fuel to these fires.
11: Yeah, it's really interesting. Spain and France both have seen this exodus from rural areas as agricultural techniques have changed and the jobs have drawn people in. So as older people die, they've been leaving the countryside, and that means there's a lot of abandoned land, as you say, and often that grows, turns to scrub. It's kind of the management of our landscapes that needs to be addressed if we're going to begin to tackle that, cutting fire breaks in exactly those kind of conditions.
4: What can we do now to help prevent these fires becoming a regular occurrence?
11: Well, we've talked a bit about that fuel accumulating, and these forest management methods often are about reducing that. And there are quite interesting things they can do. For example, putting big grazing animals in there to eat it, goats maybe, cows. Back in the old days, you'd have aurochs, these huge buffaloes in the forest. So maybe bringing some of those animals back to reduce the amount of scrub and grasses and brush there is there. But also they could be cut back by human beings. And also they're talking about controlled burns, something we do see in other forest areas. In North America and in Canada, you sometimes see that. In dry seasons, but when the ground's quite wet, so it's quite controllable, you can burn some of that brush away, and that means there's less fuel for the fires. But it's something else rather more dramatic that they're talking about doing, not just in Spain and France, but as far north as the UK and into Scandinavia, is cutting big fire breaks and allow an opportunity for fire services to get in and control the fire. It doesn't immediately jump to the next trees. And that may really change the way that our natural environment looks. You know, the wild spaces, the natural parks that we've got may have these rather brutal kind of lines cut through them to prevent the whole lot going up in flames in the future. Because as the climate continues to warm, we can expect even drier summers and therefore even more fire susceptible landscapes.
4: Our climate editor, Justin Rolat. Now, the head of FIFA has launched a scathing 15-page social media post attacking critics of the recent Men's World Cup. The president of World Football's governing body said they were so consumed by hate they missed the greatest event on earth. In a post on his Instagram page, which was also shared by FIFA, Gianni Infantino defended the tournament, saying it had celebrated humanity at its best and advising those who he had said had spread false rumours to meditate, pray, or watch a football match. We heard more from the football writer Daniel Story.
12: You can't see the tear stains on Instagram posts, which is probably just as well for Gianni. I mean, it's an extraordinary 15-slide Instagram post. And fitting of FIFA's president that this doesn't come via a well-worded, cogent statement from the governing body, but via a late-night Instagram post from the president. This is the behaviour we've come to expect. His key point is that he believes that people told him that FIFA and he and America and Trump wouldn't be able to put on a great show. which was never the point being made by any of the critics. The critics pointed out that the humanitarian and the geopolitical complexities of putting on that show had brought FIFA closer towards Donald Trump and had abandoned what they are supposed to stand for as a governing body, which is being apolitical. And his statement hasn't really answered that. He says things like, you talk about the people who didn't get visas. Well, I'm talking about the millions who did. Yes, Gianni, but the point is we have to talk about those that didn't, because FIFA is supposed to be, as you keep telling us, standing up for all and standing up for what's right. It's a screw the haters message. It's a you told me I couldn't do this and look what I just did. But actually, it doesn't really answer any of the points that people were making both before and during the tournament. This is another play of self-promotion and self-preservation and a power play. And we know already that that is the positioning that Infantino is taking. The reason he announced his plans for a 64-team World Cup was because it's fair to say during the tournament that his PR took a bit of a hit, certainly around the Trump intervention with the Folarin Balogun red card. And so he announced these changes to appease his support bases, which sit largely in Africa and South America, who will do better out of a 64-team World Cup than anyone else. And I think this is just the final statement of that. This is the, my fingers are in my ears. I don't care what anyone says about me. I'm walking off into my 2026 World Cup sunset, happy that I've done the best job in the world because I'm Gianni Infantino. And I think we just have to let him get on with that. I think it's almost a question of there's an oxygen of publicity the argument here that if we start taking everything he says seriously, we'll drive ourselves mad.
4: Football journalist Daniel Story. You're listening to the newsroom from the BBC World Service. A reminder of the main news. Firefighters in Spain and France are struggling to dampen wildfires ahead of another rise in temperatures forecast for Tuesday. President Trump has said he isn't willing to give diplomacy with Iran much time and is prepared to go back to what he called very strong military action. Mr. Trump said the Washington was in deep talks with Tehran, but diplomacy would either go fast or not at all after a pause in the fighting. However, reports in the US suggest that there have been warnings from military chiefs that they're running out of credible targets in Iran and that weapon stockpiles are now dwindling. So what are the president's options? A question I asked our defense correspondent, Jonathan Beale.
13: He's asking for tens of billions of dollars more. Around about $80 billion, and more than $60 billion of that for what's been going on in Iran. The US has continued its military build-up. It still has significant forces in the region. But there are clearly worries in the US military about the campaign, which are a contributory factor to the reason for the pause. I mean, Donald Trump has just said that the US and Iran are now talking. But he's also said he's prepared to resume the bombing campaign if those talks don't get anywhere. But US military commanders, first of all, CENTCOM, Admiral Brad Cooper, telling President Trump essentially, from what we've heard from US sources, that the list of targets that the US has now in Iran has diminished to the extent that, you know, it's questionable as to what difference more bombing from the air would make. That doesn't mean that he's closing off military options, but the bombing campaign has pretty much taken out, I think he said 20% targets remain, but that wouldn't make a huge difference to Iran's behaviour. And the other warning is from the US military chief, General Dan Kane, who said that he's concerned about stockpiles of particularly the more expensive complex weapons, things like long-range cruise missiles and Patriot air defence systems, which have been used in their hundreds throughout this campaign. Now, these complex weapons are very expensive. Production rates are not high. We don't have official figures because that's classified information. But estimates, for example, about Patriot air defence interceptors, the US has probably got a stock of around 2,500. They've used about half that in this campaign, and they produce, or they did produce before this war started, about 600 a year. So if you're the overall commander of US military forces like General Kane, you're going to be concerned not just about what's happening in Iran, but other theatres where there could potentially be a conflict in the future, like Pacific Command, for example. What would happen, hypothetically, if China invaded Taiwan? What would be the US response? Do you have enough ammunition? So I think US military commanders always concerned about stockpiles. It doesn't mean the US has run out, but it does mean they're worried.
14: If you look at historical examples, you know, the Americans under President Biden spent the best part of a year trying to destroy the Houthis. They eventually got some kind of deal, but they never actually destroyed everything the Houthis had. And the Houthis still now have the capability to fire at Saudi ships in the Red Sea. That's another concern, the fact that this conflict could widen. It'll be interesting to see what happens when Israel's prime minister goes to see Donald Trump at the White House later this week. But I think Donald Trump has plenty of domestic advice, raising concerns that the longer this war goes on, the more costly it will be for the US.
4: Our defence correspondent Jonathan Beal. The man known as Dr. Death has died at the age of 81. The German anatomist Günther von Hagens became famous for developing a technique called plastination, allowing him to preserve, dissect and display human bodies in remarkable detail. Danny Eberhard reports.
15: Günther von Hagens invented plastination in the late 1970s, perfecting it over the years. He'd seen human bodies encased in plastic blocks, but wanted instead to preserve them from within. He developed techniques to replace the fluids and fat in donated human corpses with rubber or polymers. For him, it opened up anatomy to the wider public. The incredibly detailed specimens showed organs, the cardiovascular system, and parts of the nervous system too. They've been used as teaching aids at universities or by research institutes. They've also been displayed to millions worldwide in his touring Body Worlds exhibitions. So the fascination is clear. But many recoiled. Some religious leaders were outraged by what they saw as a desecration of the human body. Other viewers found them ghoulish or sensationalist, all charges von Hagens rejected. He thought outrage, though, was a natural response, as he told the BBC.
16: Very natural when it comes to our own mortality, our own lifespan, that we are mortals. It becomes very emotional, and not everybody has thought about it and is comfortable with this idea.
15: Von Hagens, a showman who wore a trademark black hat, certainly did not shy away from controversy. There was a plastinated body of a pregnant woman, her belly cut away to reveal her fetus, and a graphic coupling of adults having sex. The controversies extended beyond the displays. After accusations in a German magazine that von Hagens had used bodies of Chinese people who'd been jailed and executed, he said it was highly improbable, but that he couldn't rule out that, unknowingly, some such bodies might have been delivered. He agreed to return seven Chinese bodies for burial. The institute he set up, it says well over 20,000 people have signed up worldwide to be plastinated for posterity. As for Dr. von Hagens himself, in a statement, his family said that, at his request, his body will be plastinated too.
4: Danny Eberhard reporting. Still to come, why beaches in northern France have been given special status. But first to North Korea. Celebrations have been taking place to mark the 73rd anniversary of the armistice agreement that halted fighting in the Korean War. North Korea calls the date Victory Day, claiming it won the war, an assertion disputed by South Korea and its allies. The country's leader, Kim Jong-un, paid respects at memorials and attended marches alongside his daughter. In the 7 decades since the armistice, North Korea has significantly increased its military might, including developing nuclear weapons. Many foreign policy experts believe that the Hermit Kingdom is now in the strongest position it's ever been in strategically. The BBC's Sarah Montague spoke to Edward Howell, a lecturer on North Korea at Oxford University.
17: Kim Jong-un has been, unfortunately for the West, the most successful North Korean leader to date. He has become extremely emboldened simply by providing Russia not just with over 12 million rounds of artillery, but also with ballistic missiles and a total of 15,000 approximately troops, numbers which are likely to increase. And in return, we know that he has been getting humanitarian assistance. We know that he has been getting supplies of oil, ideological support. The United Nations Security Council has been reduced to impotence. and crucially, about which we know the least, missile and military technology to strengthen the scope and sophistication of his nuclear and missile programs. So this is a big win for Kim Jong-un.
18: Right. So the sanctions that have been in place from all other countries, they are what made redundant by the support from Russia and China.
17: Exactly. The last set of UN Security Councils imposed on North Korea were imposed at the end of December 2017. Sanctions thenceforth imposed by other countries individually. Again, Pyongyang has become very skilled and adept at avoiding them, in no small part owing to the assistance not just from its new ally of Moscow, but crucially its old ally and still its ally of Beijing.
18: Right. So in terms of what the options are for those who might want to restrain North Korea, are there any?
17: I think that we need to recognise that North Korea is never going to give up its nuclear weapons, but that does not mean that the West should abandon denuclearisation as a long-term goal. The key challenges for the West is that North Korea does not want to come to the negotiating table at the moment, not least with the US, but particularly it does not want to negotiate with South Korea. So that makes any kind of arms control negotiation very difficult at the moment.
4: Edward Howe from Oxford University. The Normandy beaches used for the D-Day landings have been added to the UN's World Heritage Site list. Allied forces landed on the beaches in June 1944 to fight Nazi troops and go on to liberate France. Becoming a UNESCO World Heritage Site means an area has been recognised as having outstanding universal value and is given special legal protections. All of those who died in the fighting will be commemorated, including around 200,000 German soldiers. It's unusual to make a battleground a World Heritage Site. So why here? The BBC's Rebecca Kesby spoke to the Second World War historian Kate Vigers about why UNESCO made this decision.
19: They originally thought of them as symbols of division, you know, where something bad happened, people were against one another. They're now saying that the way that the sites have developed, the way we're looking at them, bears a message of freedom, peace and unity among the nations. And I guess that's reflected in the numbers of people who visit these sites from all over the world for various reasons. So the rule has changed, and I, for one, am very pleased about it.
20: And how significant is it that German soldiers are also going to be properly commemorated now here at the same site?
19: I think it's a very interesting decision. And as a historian, you know, it's a slightly contentious one in that the battle was only fought because Europe was under an enemy occupation. That said, the soldiers on the beaches were your ordinary fellows. You know, they weren't fanatical. They weren't SS. These are your normal soldiers. And actually, the more I've thought about it, the more it's right that they are commemorated in this number. They lost their lives too.
20: And many would have been conscripts, of course, as well.
19: Yes, that's right. I mean, a lot of these people had absolutely no choice whatsoever in what they were doing or who they were fighting for.
20: So officials have said that they're going to improve the information and also signage around the sites. Why is that important?
19: I think that's important for anyone going to the site who maybe doesn't have a broad knowledge of it. And when you know where you're standing and what happened there, it can have such a profound impact on you. So to improve that signage and visitor information is absolutely phenomenal that they're going to be doing that.
20: And there are so few remaining veterans of that particular battle still with us. I guess that makes the preservation of this site more important. And do we know how they feel about this new status that these sites will be getting?
19: Their numbers are dwindling massively now. You know, we're talking dozens rather than thousands. I think the veterans will feel that this is a really important thing. There's going to be no more development in the area. Nothing can spring up now. These beaches will be preserved as a site of history and peace and commemoration.
4: Kate Vigers speaking to the BBC's Rebecca Kesby there. Thanks so much for listening to the newsroom from the BBC World Service with me, Ankur Desai, and from the team.
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3: The news comes to you with the compliments of Tulsi Prasad Limited. With the news at this time, I am Janella Carter. First, the lead stories. President Ali urges unity, pledges support and accountability over MV Barima tragedy. 33 still missing, inquiry to focus on passenger discrepancies, says Prime Minister Phillips. Budding Broadcasters Program gives youngsters hands-on media experience. In the region, UN raises concern over Venezuela's decision to leave International Criminal Court. And internationally, U.S. Secret Service agent among three charged in alleged fraternity hazing scene. The details of these and other stories in a moment. For quality electrical supplies and accessories, visit Tulsi Prasad Limited. They are the distributors of UK-made allied cables, LED lights and lighting fixtures, PVC trunking, PVC conduit pipes and fittings, water pumps and accessories, generators, and much more. 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Telephone numbers are 226-4071-5 or 265-75106. Tulsi Prasad Limited, building a durable foundation for the future. And now the news in detail. President Dr. Irfan Ali has called for national unity while reaffirming the government's commitment to supporting victims, families, and ensuring accountability following the MV Barima tragedy. His message, read in the National Assembly this afternoon by Attorney General and Minister of Legal Affairs Anil Nandlal, described the sinking as a national tragedy that had shaken our republic to its very foundation. The president said government immediately launched Guyana's largest ever maritime search, rescue and recovery operation, noting that 76 people were rescued while 73 bodies had been recovered, with efforts continuing to locate those still missing. President Ali also highlighted the government's HEART initiative, which will provide psychological, social, and humanitarian support for survivors and bereaved families. He added that Caribbean jurist Iman Courtney has been invited to help develop the framework for financial assistance to affected families. Reaffirming the government's commitment to uncovering the truth, the president said the International Commission of Inquiry will investigate every aspect of the disaster, including its causes, the vessel's operation, emergency response, and any acts of negligence. 30 people remain missing following the MV Barima tragedy despite extensive search and recovery efforts. Prime Minister Mark Phillips told the National Assembly today, noting that operations continue with the Maritime Rescue Coordination Center exhausting every reasonable effort to recover those still unaccounted for. He reaffirmed the government's commitment to supporting survivors and grieving families, noting that funeral expenses, transportation, accommodation and other assistance are being provided through the Ministry of Human Services and Social Security. The Prime Minister also commended the Guyana Defence Force, Coast Guard, MARAD, Guyana Police Force, Ministry of Health, local responders and international partners for their roles in the emergency response. Additionally, he revealed that CCTV footage showed 179 passengers and crew aboard the vessel, although the official manifest listed only 133. Of the 76 survivors, only 35 were on the manifest, while just 37 of the 73 recovered victims were officially recorded. Phillips said those discrepancies will be a key focus of the Commission of Inquiry as it investigates one of Guyana's deadliest maritime disasters. The National Assembly approved Supplementary Financial Paper No. 1 of 2026, clearing an additional $54.9 billion to fund key government development projects. Senior Minister in the Office of the President with Responsibility for Finance, Dr. Ashni Singh, piloted the measure, which provides additional funding for housing, energy, infrastructure, agriculture, and public utilities. The largest allocation, $19.1 billion, was approved for the gas-to-energy project under the Office of the Prime Minister to support the continued development of the initiative. The Ministry of Housing received $17.5 billion to advance the government's housing program, while the Ministry of Public Works was allocated $8.5 billion, including $6 billion for roads and drainage works and $2.5 billion for hinterland roads. Another $8.3 billion was approved for the Ministry of Agriculture and $600 million for the maintenance of coastal airstrip and $496.3 million for water supply interventions under the Ministry of Public Utilities and Aviation. Prime Minister Mark Phillips has warned that Caribbean countries can no longer afford to delay the modernization of their electricity systems, emphasizing that the region's future prosperity depends on building smarter, more resilient, and diversified power networks. Speaking at the opening of the Caribbean Electric Utility Services Cooperation, Engineering and Procurement Conference and Exhibition, the Prime Minister highlighted the urgent need to upgrade electricity infrastructure to drive economic growth and strengthen climate resilience.
5: The Caribbean must modernize its grids. The Caribbean must procure smarter. And the Caribbean must build systems that can withstand shocks while supporting growth. Climate vulnerability, fuel import exposure, extreme weather, rising demand, limited scale and financing constraints. No country can solve these challenges alone. Therefore, regional collaboration remains essential.
3: Turning to Guyana, the Prime Minister outlined the government's ambitious energy transformation program, which aims to reduce reliance on imported fuels by diversifying the national energy mix. I'll read that once again. The Prime Minister outlined the government's ambitious energy transformation program, which aims to reduce reliance on imported fuels by diversifying the national energy mix.
5: The energy system of the future cannot depend on a single source. Guyana's long-term strategy is therefore built on diversification. Natural gas, hydropower, utility-scale solar, battery energy storage, distributed renewable energy, and emerging clean technologies.
3: The Caribbean Electric Utility Service Cooperation, Engineering and Procurement Conference and Exhibition runs until July 30. More than 30 young aspiring broadcasters are getting an immersive introduction to the media industry through the National Communications Network annual Budding Broadcasters Program. The summer initiative brings together children between the ages of 6 and 12 for hands-on training in television and radio production, exposing them to the skills and teamwork required to produce quality broadcasts. Participants will learn about news reporting, presenting, camera operations, production, and other aspects of broadcasting through interactive workshops and practical exercises. Chief Executive Officer Niasu Ban says the annual program is designed to nurture creativity, build confidence, and inspire the next

0: got a good time at
1: NCN.
2: The Budding Broadcasters program continues throughout the week with a series of activities aimed at developing communication and presentation skills. For news in the region, a United Nations blocked fact-finding mission has expressed deep concern over Venezuela's decision to withdraw from the International Criminal Court, warning that the move could weaken efforts to hold perpetrators of human rights violations accountable. Venezuela announced last Friday that it would leave the ICC, citing what its government describes as the court's geographical bias. The decision comes as the ICC continues its investigation into alleged crimes against humanity committed under ousted President Nicolas Maduro. The UN's independent international fact-finding mission was established by the UN Human Rights Council in 2019 to investigate alleged human rights violation in Venezuela dating back to 2014. And finally, news internationally. A United States Secret Service agent is among three people arrested in Florida in connection with an alleged violent fraternity hazing incident involving students at the University of Miami. The agent Marquez Pinder and two others have been charged with hazing, attempted manslaughter, and aggravated battery with a deadly weapon. According to the BBC, one victim, a law student, suffered kidney failure following the alleged beatings and required emergency surgery. A second student was also hospitalized. Prosecutors say the alleged hazing took place over 4 days at several off-campus residences. And that's the news to the moment. For quality electrical supplies and accessories, visit Tulsi Prasad Limited. They are the distributors of UK-made allied cables, LED lights and lighting fixtures, PVC trunking, PVC conduit pipes, and fittings, water pumps and accessories, generators, and much more. 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Tulsi Prasad Limited, building a durable foundation for the future. Before we go, here's a recap of the lead stories. President Ali urges unity, pledges support and accountability over MV Barima tragedy. 33 still missing, inquiry to focus on passenger discrepancies, says Prime Minister Phillips. Budding Broadcasters program gives youngsters hands-on media experience. In the region, UN raises concern over Venezuela's decision to leave International Criminal Court. And internationally, U.S. Secret Service agent among three charged in alleged fraternity hazing case. The news came to you with the compliments of Tulsi Prasad Limited.
3: This has been The News, featuring the personalities, issues, and events that made the news in Guyana, the Caribbean, and around the world. The news was compiled and edited in the newsroom of the National Communications Network.
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0: With the sports news of this time, I'm Tyreek Walters. Good evening. First, we'll start in GSL news. The Guyana Amazon Warriors are the only unbeaten team left in the ExxonMobil Guyana Global Super League after defeating the previously unbeaten Lahore Qalandars to move to top of the standings. The defending champions delivered a clinical all-round performance to hand the Lahore Qalandars their first defeat of the tournament and claim sole position of first place. Shimron Hetmyer praised the bowlers for bouncing back after a difficult outing in the previous match, saying their patience and discipline made the difference.
1: I think in Guyana, it's a one-off kind of thing when bowlers really struggle. I think last night was one of those nights where we kind of got

0: put to the sword just a little bit, but tonight is one. It's just the fighting spirit that we have, and we have it in the team as well, for us to go out together and just do what we need to, which is just put the ball in the right areas for as long as possible and just wait for the rewards. And I think Moti did that for us really well tonight.
1: Hetmyer also said he is not concerned about his own form, noting that every cricketer goes through periods of success and failure, and the key is to make the most of the good moments.
0: The more you play, the more you realize that there's times when you will fail. It's just something that you can't really run away from as a cricketer, with the ball and with the bat. So it's just for you to make sure that when you're doing well, stay on it as long as possible, like, because there are times when you'll be in a situation where you wouldn't know where your next run will come from. You'll middle one and it goes straight to a field and stuff like that.
1: Batting first, the Warriors posted 164 for 9, led by Ramadula Gurbaz 65. Mohammed Harris added 34, while Ramarius Shepherd struck a quick 29 off 19 balls. Lahore never recovered in reply as Gudikesh Moti starred with 4 for 15. Dwayne Pretorius took 2 wickets, while Shepherd, Matthew Ford, Imran Tahir and Mohammed Nabi claimed 1 each. The Qualanders were dismissed for 111, handing the Warriors a commanding 53-run victory and sole possession of the top spot in the tournament's standings. In other news, we tell you that Ghana's Cicely Patterson has secured the country's first medal at the Central American and Caribbean Games, winning bronze in the women's under 49kg taekwondo competition. Patterson defeated Venezuela Paredes 2-0 in the bronze medal bout, showing composure and determination under pressure. The Guyanese had early lost 2-0 to Colombia's Andrea Ramirez in the semi-final, but responded strongly to secure the bronze and deliver Guyana's first podium finish of the Games. Meanwhile, Slingers FC now turn their attention to Suriname side Robin Hood FC in quarterfinal action set for Tuesday. Slingers FC head coach Jamal Shabazz has welcomed his team's progression to the next round, but admit there is still room for improvement after their hard-fought victory in the knockout competition. Despite securing the win, the coach believes his side should have been more convincing. However, he stressed that the result is all that matters in knockout football. Here's Shabazz.
2: We always knew that it would be a tough game. And while I felt that we should have at least won 4-2, conceding the third goal, given the fact it was a penalty, the main thing is that we got the result.
1: The coach also praised the growing unity within the squad, highlighting the players' commitment to representing their club, community and country. With the victory behind them, Slingers FC now shift their attention to a much sterner challenge against Robin Hood FC. Shabazz, while acknowledging the quality of their opponents, said the team is determined to progress.
2: We've seen a great effort from the boys to play together, to play for country, to play for club, to play for community. In saying that, we recognize that Robin Hood is a strong opponent, and you know, it's going to be a formidable task in getting past them, but it's something that we feel that we're obligated to do for club, for the investment made, for the elite league of Guyana, and for a country at large.
1: And finally in sport, we tell you a book of condolences opened on Sunday at the Duke Lodge in Georgetown to honour the life and legacy of West Indian cricket icon Sir Garfield Sobers.
3: President Dr. Irfan Ali was among those paying his respects to one of the greatest cricketers of all time, West Indies legend Sir Garfield St. Auburn Sobers. He was joined by Attorney General and Minister of Legal Affairs Anil Nandlal, Minister within the Ministry of Culture, Youth and Sports Stephen Jacobs, West Indies cricket legend Sir Clive Lloyd, CARICOM Secretary General Dr. Carla Barnett, Presidential National Security Advisor Captain Gerald Govayo, former Guyanese cricketer Ramnari Sarwan, and others.
4: He has set a standard that generations of cricketers across the globe are still trying to emulate. Off the field, he was a great administrator. He was a great mentor.
5: But he was such a great man, not only because of the things he achieved, But because he was always an ordinary person, he was always Gary Sobers the cricketer, comfortable in his own skin, and always being as helpful as he can to his community and the young people coming up.
6: Well, I think he's a true legend, an icon of our great game, and he was just a wonderful person. Very kind. He's a great mentor to me as such. And he was my first captain, so I really have a lot of respect for him. And, you know, he was just a wonderful person.
3: Sir Garfield St. Auburn Sobers, widely regarded as the greatest all-round cricketer in the history of the game, passed away on July 17, 2026, at the age of 89. Nicasia Logan, NCN News.
1: Thanks, Nicasia, and that's sports to the moment. I'm Terry.

the coast to the hinterland, from our riverine communities to the Rupununi, this is the Voice of Guyana, broadcasting on 102.5 FM and 560 AM, relaying nationwide on 95.1 FM in Lethem, Mabaruma, Madia, Aishalton, Bartica, and Oriella, and 95.5 FM on Radio Essequibo. 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

With a check of the weather for the next 12 hours, I am Rafaela David. Mostly fair skies may be interrupted by brief showers along coastal areas. In the other areas, no significant rainfall. Rainfall is expected to range between 0 and 10 millimeters. For the wind, a light to gentle easterly to southeasterly breeze. Minimum temperatures will range from 22 and 25 degrees Celsius along the coast and 19 to 24 degrees Celsius elsewhere. Tides and advisory, it is in effect. Residents of low-lying coastal and riverine areas are advised to be vigilant for possible flooding. On Tuesday, partly cloudy to cloudy skies with scattered to occasional showers over regions 1 to 5, central region 6, and north region 9. Elsewhere, partly cloudy and sunny skies with no significant rainfall. Rainfall is expected to range between 0 and 50 millimeters. Until next time, be safe and thank you so much for tuning in.

0: Hello there. Let's tell you what's happening with the price of gold for the economic report. The price of gold being the second fix is US$4,075.30 per ounce. The gross price is $808,887 per ounce. The net price or take home pay is $748,220 per ounce, or $37,411 per penny weight. And finally, the selling price is $824,515 per ounce. I am Fuchsia Leung, and that has been your economic report as of July 27, 2026.
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2: This is UN News Today with me, Deanne Penn, the headlines. The Security Council meets on Ukraine following recent large-scale Russian attacks against the capital Kyiv and other cities. Meanwhile, in Sudan, UNICEF says the more emergency nutrition centers it builds, the more children it can serve. And across the border in South Sudan, hunger needs are growing among children there too. The UN Security Council is discussing the war in Ukraine amid escalating Russian missile and drone strikes against the capital Kyiv and elsewhere. Since the Council last debated the ongoing invasion earlier this month, more than 170 civilians reportedly have been killed across the country due to intensified Russian aerial attacks, said Kayoko Goto, a senior official in the UN Departments of Political and Peacebuilding Affairs. She told ambassadors that Kyiv has remained under constant bombardment.
3: Just yesterday, the eighth major missile attack on the city this month struck the residential building. Three people were reportedly injured. In July alone, at least 56 civilians have reportedly been killed and 232 injured in Kyiv.
2: Ms. Gatto added that with daily attacks also being reported in frontline communities in the Donetsk, Kharkiv, Sumy, Kherson, Dnipropetrovsk, and Zaporizhia regions, the summertime escalation has had an increasingly destructive impact on the areas of Ukraine temporarily occupied by the Russian Federation. To Sudan, where aid teams working on the ground have underscored massive health needs among people in South Kordofan State who've been uprooted by war. UNICEF representative in Sudan, Sheldon Yett, described how the agency supports specialized nutrition centers for displaced mothers and their babies who are often extremely malnourished. Here's Mr. Yett now at Abu Jubaya Hospital Stabilization Center in South Kordofan, where starving children require at least 1 week of specialist care before they're healthy enough to leave.
4: These are children who have fled violence, who have fled communities that have been cut off because of conflict. I spoke to one mother whose son, Abu Beda, had been here for just 3 days. Abu Beda was getting better. Abu Beda looked very thin, but Abu Beda was also getting very targeted critical support. The more health centers we seem to put in place, the greater the demand there is.
2: Mr. Yett described how mothers often walk for miles and miles in search of help for their children, who depend on UNICEF and the agency's partners, well over 3 years since rival militaries in Sudan went to war. The health of the country's children will continue to deteriorate unless they can access health facilities that are stocked with sufficient supplies and with dedicated staff who have the training required to help them, the UNICEF officials stressed. An update now from South Sudan, where aid teams have been providing emergency support at a displacement camp hit by flash flooding and a deadly cholera outbreak. Bentiu Camp in Unity State has provided shelter to more than 100,000 people for well over a decade. Many residents originally sought safety there and in similar sites while fleeing from the ongoing civil war that erupted soon after South Sudan gained independence in 2011. The UN and partners provide essential services, but the situation at Bentiu is unsustainable because of repeated severe flooding, which threatens to overwhelm the protective dikes set up all around the camp that's located on a floodplain. Here's David Carden, head of the UN Aid Coordination Office, OCHA, in Sudan, speaking from the Camp for Internally Displaced People, or IDPs.
5: Here in the Bentiu IDP camp, where more than 100,000 people have been here for more than a decade, benefiting from humanitarian support, maintenance of dikes, provision of fresh water, sanitation, pumping floodwaters, food distributions, health support. So we went to a cholera center and saw the support being provided there. We had a very useful discussion with the community where we pointed out that ultimately a more durable solution needs to be found. And in this current environment, we just simply cannot continue to function in the way we have been.
2: Ocha warned that Bentiu's population is highly vulnerable to cholera and other diseases because of poor water, sanitation and hygiene conditions. In June alone, 2,767 cholera cases and 15 deaths were reported, with about 80% of cases recorded in Unity State, where Bentiu Camp is located. The South Sudan humanitarian emergency remains one of the world's most severe. An estimated 7.8 million people, or 55% of the population, are already experiencing high levels of acute food insecurity, and this number includes about 73,000 people facing famine-like conditions. Deanne Penn, UN News.
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6: Hello, welcome to Witness History with me, Stefania Gotzer. I'm taking you back to the 1970s in Spain, when a grim execution device known as the garrote was used for the last time. This is a story about a grim execution and includes strong language. It's the 2nd of March 1974, and in Spain, the last execution by garrote is about to take place. The garrote was a feared instrument. It consisted of a metal collar tightened by a screw, designed to kill by crushing the neck. Inside a prison in Barcelona, four young siblings are spending the night together. They sit, talk, and look at old photographs. But mostly, they wait. They wait for a pardon that could save Salvador Puchantik, the only brother among them, from being executed in the next few hours.
7: It's what they call the final vigil. It's a night when, unlike during normal visiting hours, you can touch him. There are no bars between you.
6: That's Karma Puchantik, one of Salvador's sisters. She's here to tell us how her brother became a symbol of resistance to Francisco Franco's regime.
8: The new ruler of Spain rides into the city of his conquest. Behind him is Moors, his army lines the route.
7: Generalissimo Franco became a dictator in 1939, when the Spanish Civil War ended. He wanted everyone to submit to his authority, or they would be taken to jail or a police station where everyone was tortured. There were six of us, my eldest brother in the U.S., then came my sister Irma, Salvador, my sister Monse, me, and my younger sister Marzona. My parents were Republicans. They had opposed Franco in the war. My father was first in a concentration camp in France and then in a prison in Spain. He was also sentenced to death, but later pardoned. So in our house, we never discussed these things out of fear.
6: And although Salvador kept that silence at home, outside, he wasn't afraid to speak out.
7: Salvador hated injustice. He couldn't stand it. When he was at school, he used to tutor a boy with learning disabilities. One day, he heard a teacher call the boy a retard. He stood up and punched the teacher.
6: As he grew older, this defiant streak led him to join an anarchist group.
7: It was called the Iberian Liberation Movement. They robbed banks and then gave the stolen money to working class people.
6: It was a tiny, short-lived group with no more than a dozen members.
7: He didn't want us to know.
6: But the family began to notice changes in his behavior.
7: We would never see him. And when my mother died, he came home to say goodbye with glasses that had no lenses and a suit instead of the jeans he always wore. He had gone underground. He'd say, "Relax, girls, it's going to be okay." He was 25.
6: We're now in September 1973, when Karma and one of her sisters were passing a newsstand.
7: We saw his face in the newspaper and read there had been a shooting and that he was in hospital. He had been shot in the shoulder and the mouth, so he couldn't speak.
6: Salvador had been detained when he was meeting members of his group. The circumstances have never been clear, but he was accused of resisting the arrest. There was a struggle and shots. Some of them injured Salvador. Others killed a young police officer whose death was blamed on Salvador. Because Salvador's father was very ill, it was his four sisters, aged 12 to 27, who visited him in prison twice a week.
7: We thought he'd be locked in for a while. But the death penalty?
9: Spain was plunged into political turmoil following the assassination of the nation's second most important man, Admiral Luis Carrero Blanco, president of the government and General Franco's most trusted lieutenant. The 70-year-old admiral was blown up by, it is believed, left-wing terrorists who planted a bomb either under a drain cover or beneath the presidential car.
6: The attack had been carried out by the Basque separatist movement, ETA. Even though Salvador had no ties to this militant group, many in Spain, including Salvador and his sisters, believed the regime wanted to revenge the assassination of President Luis Carrero Blanco, and that Salvador would be the target. A military court tried Salvador and handed him not one, but two death sentences.
7: Every Friday, we had to tell the lawyer where we would be in case the ministers decided at their weekly meeting to carry out Salvador's sentence. He called us Friday, the 1st of March, 1974. We went to the prison without our younger sister because she was 12. They set four chairs and we sat with Salvador for 11 hours.
6: Salvador's lawyer spent the night in a frantic bid for clemency.
7: Every time we saw the lawyer, his face looked worse than the time before. But 5 a.m., we knew it was bad.
6: But the worst news was to come.
7: My siblings went to the toilet and I came out to the corridor. A prison officer asked me, "Do you know what the garrote is?" And I said, "No." And he explained. My face must have been a picture. I didn't say a word to Salvador. I refused to believe it was true.
6: The sisters weren't allowed to stay for the execution. They were dismissed at 6 a.m. 3 hours later, Salvador was taken to the mail room where the executioner was waiting. The garrote hadn't been used in almost a decade, so like everyone else, he was expecting a firing squad.
7: He walked in, saw the garrote, and
6: he swore. He used a Spanish word with no real equivalent in English, something you say when someone or life has played a dirty trick on you.
7: We were stunned. The garrote? Like in the Inquisition. It's completely barbaric. In 1974. We couldn't say goodbye or kiss or hug. We just couldn't admit we wouldn't see each other again. Nope. We just said, "See you outside."
6: The news crossed the globe. Here's a New York Times report.
10: The execution of Puig was the first with political overtones, and the first by guillotine, since two anarchists were put to death in 1963. But as if to emphasize that politics had nothing to do with the case, the government this morning also executed a 33-year-old stateless person named Jaén Xe in the prison in Tarragona, south of Barcelona. Xe shot a security guard for no apparent reason in a cafe near Tarragona in December 1972.
6: That was the last day the garrote was used. Only a year later, Franco died.
11: Españoles.
6: And his regime with him.
11: Franco ha muerto.
6: Today, Salvador's death has become a symbol of the regime's cruelty and the resistance that was crushed beneath it.
7: People still remember. When I go to a place like the bank I tried to only say my father's surname, Puch. But then they asked for my mother's, and when I say Antic, they remember. They grab my hand and say they're so sorry, or they give me a hug. It's mind-blowing.
6: That was Karma Puch Antic, the sister of Salvador Puch Antic, the last person executed by Garrotin. She was speaking to me, Stefania Gotzer, for Witness History from the BBC World Service.
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0: 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The time has moved on to 18 hours 58. Coming up shortly at 19 hours, we've got Focus on the Hinterland.
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Hello there, and welcome to this week's edition of Focus on the Hinterland. I am Fuchsia Lung. With me is Van Dyke Williams, the operator of this week's episode. Before we bring you our first feature, we remember the victims and survivors of the tragic MV Barima. No words cannot fully capture the heartbreak of families mourning loved ones, the trauma endured by survivors, and the anguish of those who continue to wait, hoping for news of the missing. We give our most sincere condolences. Region No. 9 mourns the loss of lives from the MV Barima tragedy and offers their condolences to the affected families. On July 22nd, the town held an interagency memorial service at the Lethem Police Station canteen. Attended by various security, government, and community representatives to honor those who lost their lives and pray for their souls. Here is Allison Kamash.

a tribute to those who have lost their lives in the tragedy of the MV Burima. As the nation mourns, Radio Lethem takes this opportunity to extend heartfelt condolences to the families who have lost loved ones on the MV Burima. While it is extremely hard to accept a loss so great, the pain so immense at this time, we pray that you, as you grieve your loss, you may feel the presence of the Lord taking you through this difficult journey. Now time to share with you what the tongue has been doing it as its part in Mourning with the Nation, an interagency memorial service for those who lost their lives on the MV Burima, was held on Wednesday, July 22nd. This was held at the Lethem Police Station canteen. This saw members of the Ghana Police Force, the Ghana Defense Force, the Ghana Fire Service, the Ghana Revenue Authority, the Deputy Mayor, Town Council and Council staff, the Regional Vice Chairman and RDC representatives and staff from the LPC coming together to pray. Pastor Eldon and Imam Sherwin Ainswick delivered messages of hope, faith and encouragement, acknowledging the nation's profound loss, and prayed for God's strength, peace and comfort for all those affected. Later on in the evening, a candlelight vigil was held at the One Guyana Roundabout, where residents, along with the same representatives who attended the early morning memorial service, gathered together to pray again and to raise their candles lighted in hope and solidarity with those mourning their lost loved ones. And that puts a wrap on my report for this week. For Radio Lethem 95.1 FM, I am Alison Kamash, reminding you that even in the midst of tragedies, dark and sad moments, Jesus is there as a light to help us through. Once again, heartfelt condolences to the families. Our prayers are with you at this time. To the survivors, may you feel the presence of God, knowing that your mission for the Lord on earth has not ended. For the souls lost, may you all rest in eternal peace and rise in glory at the appropriate time. Bye for now.

0: Aishalton Village joins Guyana in observing a National Day of Prayer and 3 days of mourning. As proclaimed by His Excellency President Dr. Mohamed Irfan Ali, the village council also extends deepest condolences to the families of those who lost their lives, expressing solidarity and prayers during this difficult time. More from Nikolai Poon.
1: It is once again a pleasure to share with you updates coming from the deep south of Rupununi. We begin by telling you that the Aishalton village joins with the rest of Guyana in observing a National Day of Prayer and the commencement of 3 days of national mourning, as declared by the President of the Cooperative Republic of Guyana. And here is the message by the Aishalton Village Council. We extend our deepest sympathy and heartfelt condolences to the families and loved ones of those who have lost their lives. Our thoughts and prayers are with you during this difficult and painful time. Though we may be far away, we stand in solidarity with you and continue to pray for the souls who have been lost. May the families find comfort and strength as they navigate this unimaginable grief. May the souls of the departed find eternal peace and rest. And this is coming from the Aishalton Village Council. The candlelight vigil held at the Aishalton Benab started at 6 p.m., where there were hymns, poems, and other speeches made by members of the community. Additionally, the South Rupununi District Council is also in solidarity, and here is their message. As our nation mourns, the South Rupununi District Council stands in solidarity with all our indigenous brothers and sisters and every family across Guyana affected by the recent tragedy. Our hearts are with those who have lost loved ones, those who continue to wait in hope for news of the missing, and the courageous individuals involved in the search and rescue efforts. We share in your grief, your pain, and your prayers. While our statement has come later than many expected, we respectfully ask for your understanding. We chose to respond with care, compassion, and a deep sense of responsibility, recognizing that this is a time of empathy, unity, and respect for those whose lives have been forever changed. May we stand together as one people, setting aside our differences to comfort the grieving, support the survivors, and honor the memory of those who are lost. Our thoughts and prayers remain with every affected family. And this is a message from the South Rupununi District Council. And this puts a wrap on our report for this week. This is Nikolai Poon reporting for Radio Aishalton.
0: In this week's update, coming from Region Number 7, Kiuni Mazaruni, the Bartikatong Council has issued a stern public reminder regarding the removal of dilapidated abandoned vehicles and unwanted materials. This directive is being enforced with immediate effect to maintain public safety and the proper use of public spaces. More from Sienna Prasad.
2: Hello, Guyana. Welcome to another edition of Radio Martica's Week in Review. Let's take a look back at the major updates, community notices, and events shaping our township and region over the past week. We begin with important municipality reminders for all residents of Bartica. The Bartica Town Council has issued a stern public reminder regarding the removal of derelict and abandoned vehicles, scrap iron, and metal pieces from parapets. This directive is being enforced with immediate effect to maintain public safety, cleanliness, and proper use of public spaces. Please note that failure to comply will result in the council taking direct action to remove these materials without further notice. Let's work together to keep Bartica clean, green, and pristine. Now, overhanging trees notice. Residents are also reminded under Chapter 2801 to prune or completely clear any overhanging trees or overgrowth vegetation on public spaces, council roads, or near boundaries that may endanger public safety or cause damage to infrastructure. Now, we turn to infrastructure development across Region 7. Motorists and residents can now travel with greater ease. Regional Executive Officer Dr. Josh Kanai recently inspected the newly completed culvert and rehabilitated roadway at Baidarabo heading to Agatash. This vital project addresses long-standing concerns regarding the deteriorated road conditions, reflecting the government's ongoing commitment under His Excellency Dr. Mohamed Irfan Ali to improve connectivity and enhance the quality of lives in our communities. In hinterland development news, Imuke Village, a remote satellite community of Philippi Village in Region 7, has a

0: The Gallipoli's 487th anniversary spelling bee. A vibrant competition was hosted by the Gallipoli Force in recognition of their anniversary. Organizers, regional councillors, and the Bartka Police Station Management Committee extended warm congratulations to all the young participants, parents, and teachers for their dedication to academic and personal excellence. We now look at the demonstration of community leadership by the Regional Police Division No. 7, led by Regional Commander Assistant Commissioner Dion Moore, Deputy Commander Superintendent Dee Handy, and local ranks, conducted a successful community cleanup campaign in the township of Bartica as part of the Men on Mission initiative and the force's anniversary observations. Now we look at the Regional Health Department. Well, their health services and vector control services are rolling out their general fogging schedule to ensure a healthier, mosquito-free community. Fogging runs daily from 6 p.m. to 9 p.m. with Central Bartica, 1st to 7th Avenue and 1st to 9th Street will be fogged over the weekend, followed by Mongripa Hill, West Indian and West of the Secondary School Old Housing Scheme, Carbis Hill and Banford Point early next week. And remember, residents are kindly asked to cover their drinking water, secure food, keep pets safe, keep asthmatic cases away from droplets, and open all windows and doors to allow the eco-friendly mist to enter your homes for effective mosquito breeding site prevention. And this wraps up this edition of Radio Bartica Week in Review. Thank you for tuning in and stay connected with us on 95.1 FM as we continue to build a greater Guyana together. 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NCN, reaching you across Guyana. 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
1: Region 2's Department of Education organized a library workshop to improve librarian skills, focusing on effective library management and literacy promotion. 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
2: Region 2 Department of Education hosts library workshop to strengthen literacy efforts. The Literacy Unit of the Department of Education Region 2 has launched a comprehensive library workshop on Wednesday aimed at enhancing the skills and knowledge of individuals functioning as librarians in schools across the region. The program primarily targets pathway workers attached to primary school and aim at equipping them with the necessary tools to effectively manage and promote the use of school libraries. The workshop is being facilitated by literacy officers Ronald Ragobir and Tracy Ali in collaboration with Peace Corps representative Carol Humphrey and Paige McFadden. Additional support is being provided by four members of the Regional Literacy Committee who are working alongside the facilitators to ensure participants benefit from the well-rounded and practical learning experience. Designed to strengthen participant competency in library management, the workshop focuses on several key areas, including the organization and classification of reading materials, record keeping, and strategies for creating welcoming and engaging library environments. Participants were exposed to techniques aimed at maximizing the use of school libraries as important spaces for learning and literacy development. The initiative formed part of the Department of Education's broader commitment to improve literacy outcome and fostering a culture of reading among pupils throughout Region 2. Organizers emphasize that well-managed libraries play a critical role in supporting students' academic growth, encouraging independent learning, and cultivating a lifelong appreciation for books. In keeping with this objective, the Literacy Unit has also introduced a 100 book challenge in primary and secondary school across the region. The initiative encourages students to read extensively, develop consistent reading habits, and strengthen their comprehension and critical

0: Critical thinking skill. By motivating pupils to explore a wide range of books, the program aimed to boost confidence and inspire a deeper love for reading. Through the implementation of these initiatives, the Department of Education continues to invest in creating dynamic and effective library spaces while reinforcing its commitment to literacy advancement across Region 2. Officials remain optimistic that the workshop and the 100 book challenge will contribute significantly to nurturing a new generation of enthusiastic and capable readers. Raymond Atram reporting for NCN Radio Essequibo 95.5 FM.
1: In Region Number 1, Burima Waini, the Putting Safety First seminar organized by the Ministry of Labor and Manpower Planning in collaboration with the Occupational Safety and Health Department has been completed. 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We now hear these stories and more from Trevor Rupan.
2: 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Contractors in Maburuma, Region 1, have completed the Ministry of Labor and Manpower Planning's Putting Safety First seminar hosted by the Occupational Safety and Health Department. The seminar offered participants valuable insight into occupational safety and health laws, construction site safety, employment conditions, the National Insurance Scheme, and network safety. Through informative presentation and lively discussions, contractors gain the knowledge needed to establish safer, healthier, and more compliant workplace. The ministry continues to expand its workplace safety outreach across Guyana, reinforcing its commitment to protecting workers and fostering a culture where safety always comes first. Minister within the Ministry of Culture, Youth and Sports, the Honorable Stephen Jacob, met with leaders and members of sports clubs in Maburuma inside the Regional Democratic Council boardroom on Monday. Ideas, concerns, and recommendations on improving sporting facilities, expanding opportunities for athletics, and increasing youth participation in sports throughout the region. Minister Jacobs also visited the site earmarking for the construction of the multipurpose hall. This state-of-art facility will provide a safe and modern venue for a wide range of indoor sporting activity, community events, youth development programs. The minister also visited the ongoing youth camp being held in the Hosuro Primary School. In attendance were the Regional Executive Officer Dr. Stephen Shifun, Regional Vice Chairman Paul Peer, Mayor Trevi Leong, and Deputy Mayor Liani Pasod. On Monday, Minister of Amerindian Affairs Sarah Brongshali, while attending a dinner hosted ahead of the National Tushar Council Conference, said, "I want to join with our president in saying condolences on behalf of myself, my colleagues, and of course the government of Guyana to all those who are affected. A number of Region 1 Tushars are here, and I've spoken to a couple of you. And many of us from the villages have persons that were affected and are still unaccounted for." President Irfan Ali on Monday, after meeting families, relatives, and friends in Port Kaituma affected by the MV Burima tragedy, flew over to Maburuma. He was met at the airstrip by Regional Executive Officer Dr. Shifun, Mayor Trevi Leong, Vice Chairman Paul Peer, before engaging the people of Maburuma on the regional democratic lawns. Reporting from Region 1, I am Trevor Rupan.
1: A wave of grief swept through family and friends in Maburuma Region 1, Burima Waini, on Thursday, July 23, as Gwyneth Nunes and her 15-year-old daughter, Yolanda Marks, were laid to rest following the horrific MV Burima tragedy. Present at the funeral was Honorable Vikram Bharat, Minister of Natural Resources, with a heartfelt message.
3: Uncle Leon and family, respected elders, brothers, sisters, children, all of us gathered here today to say final goodbye to Auntie Gwendolyn and young Yolanda, who unfortunately, with many of our other brothers and sisters, lost their lives on that tragic night on the MV Barima. Today, it is not only a sad day for Mabaruma or Region 1, but it is a sad day for Guyana. Today, not only the people of Mabaruma Region 1 mourns, but the entire Guyana mourns with you. And never before have we seen the outpouring of love, of unity, a showing of care, as we have seen over the last few days, by Guyanese from all walks of life, from every single region, pouring their love out to the families, praying that we can recover our brothers and sisters, and that the families who lost their loved ones can find peace, because we know how difficult it is to lose a loved one. And as I sit here, stand here, sorry, and I look at Uncle Leon, who have lost not only his wife, but his youngest daughter, I can only imagine the pain that he's going through. And I empathize with him, and many of us here can empathize with him too, because we know what it feels like to lose a loved one. And even though they say time heals everything, those of us who have lost loved ones know that time doesn't heal this pain that we feel, but it only helps us to reorganize our life, to live without our loved ones. Because this is a pain that we carry for the rest of our lives. And I want to assure you, Uncle Leon and family, on behalf of His Excellency Dr. Mohamed Irfan Ali, the President of the Cooperative Republic of Guyana, our Prime Minister, Sir Mark Phillips, our Vice President and General Secretary of the People's Progressive Party, Dr. Barrett Jagdeo, and the entire government and people of Guyana, that we stand by your side, that we stand with the people of Region 1, because you are part of our family too. You are part of His Excellency's vision of One Guyana. And when we lose one, all of us together, we mourn for that one. I know, and Pastor will tell you, that God knows best. But I know in times like this, we tend to disagree with some of His decisions, especially in the manner in which it would have occurred. But somehow we need to find it in our heart that yes, God knows best. And God give, and He take too. And that only in Him that we can find true salvation. So it is a time when all of us as Guyanese, we need to stand together, united. We need to stand together and support these families in Region 1 and around the country that are mourning for their lost ones. We need to stand with them and show them our support. And I agree with the regional chairman that now is not the time for division. Now is not the time for politics. Now is the time that we need to be united, we need to be formed, and we need to stand with our brothers and sisters and our mothers and fathers who are mourning, and to show them that we truly care and that we are not exploiting their situation for our own personal agenda, like some may want to do. So today, I say that we celebrate. We celebrate the life of Auntie Gwendolyn and young Yolanda, who was attending the Kurukuru College for their eradication, trying to be a better version of herself and a better person. So I say today we celebrate their lives, because I'm sure they would have made their mark on this community and on every single individual that they have been in contact with. And that's why we are gathered here today, because they would have impacted on us in some way or the other. And we want to show that love here today. So let us celebrate their life. Let us think of the good times and the memories that we shared with them, and remember them in that manner, because I'm sure that is how they would want us to remember them. Remember them with that smile on their face and that happy times that they share with you as we celebrate their lives. So my brothers and sisters, I wish to again, on behalf of His Excellency President Ali and the government of Guyana, and on my own personal behalf, to extend the deepest of condolences to Uncle Leon and his family, and the people of Maburuma and Region 1 for the great loss that we have faced over the last few days. To stand together and to continue even after today to support Uncle Leon and his family. Because moving on from today, they will need your support and your love more than ever. They will need that hand on that shoulder to say that we are here with you. You're not alone in this journey. And many of us here know what it feels like to lose a loved one. And we can only imagine what he's going through today. So once again, Uncle Leon, our heart goes out to you, our deepest condolences, and you will have the full support of this government. You will have the full support of President Ali. You will have the full support of the regional chairman and the administration in Region Number 1. May God rest their soul in peace.
1: Missing someone is sadness wrapped in the blessings of having known them. It's missing who you used to be before loss changed everything. Our most sincere condolences to the family and friends who lost someone in the MV Burima tragedy. We thank you for being a part of this week's program. I am Fuchsia Long, on behalf of Van Dyke Williams, saying thank you so much and do take care.

0: from the coast to the hinterland, from our riverine communities to the Rupununi, this is the Voice of Guyana, broadcasting on 102.5 FM and 560 AM, relaying nationwide on 95.1 FM in Lethem, Mabaruma, Madia, Aishalton, Bartica, and Oriella, and 95.5 FM on Radio Essequibo. 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
1: 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Here now is Melodies of Love.

Hello there, and a very, very good evening to you, and welcome to Melodies of Love, right here on NCN Radio, the voice of Guyana, 102.5 FM and 560 on the medium wave. How was your weekend? I hope you had a good one. Sad for so many, as we still remember those who are and still are affected from the MV Barima incident. Our thoughts and our prayers are with all of you and to all Guyanese right across our country and even in the diaspora who has been sending messages on social media and expressing their feelings, how they were affected by the tragedy of the MV Barima. I am Nazim Hussein Van Dyke Williams. He is on the other side of the microphone, and he will be spinning the selections, Melodies of Love. Our first selection, a soulful tribute to Musrat Nazir. Here is our first selection.

0: Wasn't that absolutely beautiful? I really, really enjoy this AI version of Chale to Karatai Jaiga. Beautiful, beautiful indeed. We've got two more selections. Atif Aslam will sing for us. And we've got one from the movie Dere Pyarde, simply means Give Me Love. The movie came out in 2019. Two more selections for you.
1: Whoa.

That last selection there is taken from the movie Dere Pyar De, which means give me love. We've got more selections for you on our program of Melodies of Love.

Well, that's all the time we've got on our program for this evening's edition of Melodies of Love. Glad that you were able to be with us on this Monday evening. I hope the rest of the evening will be great and the rest of the week will be a great one. Nazim Hussein thanking Van Dyke Williams for being with us, saying, as usual, LOL, lots of love.

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3: Thank you, Michelle. Shaquan, this new app that is out, you want to tell us more about it and how it will help our listeners and viewers?
4: Listen to me. This is big time stuff. Why do I say that? I say that because we are moving into a different era. While television is still there, people are still using TV and radio, a lot of people are on their phones. The question we now have to answer in the digital media landscape is, how do we get people news, information, content without sending them to TV or sending them to radio and keeping them on their phones? Thankfully, NCN has answered that question. And we've answered that question through the NCN app.
3: All right. So what exactly is on this app?
4: So everybody knows NCN News at 6. People know that you have to turn on your TV and go to channel 11 or the other channels and you'll get NCN News at 6. Think about having NCN News at 6 on your phone on an app.
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4: 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Think about not having a physical radio, but wanting the radio to play through your Bluetooth speakers because for some reason you don't got the antenna or something no more.
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4: 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Think about going into your app, clicking play on 98.1,